0: So strong this spring, which is tough to balance with Chulowski and Emerson staying power at the top of the board. Johnson pointed out that the Twins have actually had success with guys that came on late.
1: Trevor Larnach was a good example of a guy who, and we took Larnach and Jeffers, who that year, we didn't have either guy in our top 60 to start the year. They kind of played their way into that position. So when you have someone with some spring helium and, okay, it's really starting to take off versus, you know, a guy who's had real prospect fatigue, like we've been talking about one guy for a long time, right? We liked him back in high school. That would have been a pretty good draft if we'd have got Walker and that guy. So you have to really be guarded on momentum one way or the other on the player and try to see it evenly.
0: That guy would be Rock Chulowski, who was viewed as the number one pick for the last couple years. Sean Johnson and Rock's dad used to work out at the same gym together in Arizona, so an interesting personal tie there. That was tonight's Twins storyline. It is time for baseball. Twins and Angels coming up next on your home for Twins baseball.
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0: But thank you to our radio team working behind the scenes tonight. For Mark Janowski, Brock Aker, Cameron Green, and Lucas Kirshner, I'm John Vitas saying good night from Target Field. We hope to see you this weekend here on your home for Twins baseball.
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2: Hit through the right side, RBI base hit, Ryan Jeffers. Twins take the lead, 2-1.
3: They had a pitch lined to the left center field. That's going to tie it up. As Bell around first base, ground ball, weakly hit, should be two. Kieschel to Lee, back to first in time for the TaylorMade double play. Nicely turned.
2: Byron smashes this ball deep into the left field corner. That one's back towards the fence, and it's off the base of the wall. Byron looping around first, looping towards second. He slides in with a crisp leadoff double.
1: Today's game was brought to you by Target, proud partner of the Minnesota Twins. Derek Shelton, signing off.
4: This has been a presentation of the Treasure Island Baseball Network.
5: From a participant in the peace conference, the writer of the note explains that he came to Lincoln to make friends with old enemies, so as to be able to lay aside my arms and go to work. I was present when Mr. Chapman was murdered and know who did it. But I have indictments against me for things that happened in the past in the Lincoln County War, and I'm afraid to give up because my enemies would kill me. I am called Kid Antrim, but Antrim is my stepfather's name. Governor Wallace loses no time in sending a reply and setting up a secret meeting. On the night of St. Patrick's Day, March 17, 1879, the governor and the outlaw rendezvous in a small house. The kid, as instructed, knocks softly on a side door at 9 p.m. The door is opened, and the kid enters warily, a rifle in one hand and a revolver in the other. A small room is illuminated only by a flickering oil lamp. The 51-year-old governor, a scholar, general, lawyer, and author, sits facing the 19-year-old kid, a cowboy, cattle rustler, horse thief, gunfighter, and leader of the Regulators. An agreement is reached. Wallace will contrive an arrest of the kid and confine him in Lincoln until the district court convenes. The kid will identify the killers of Chapman for the grand jury, and in return, Wallace will protect him from prosecution for the killing of Sheriff Brady and others. A few days later, the kid is arrested and confined in a private home in Lincoln. In a letter to the U.S. Secretary of the Interior, Governor Wallace writes, "A precious specimen nicknamed the Kid, whom the sheriff is holding here in the plaza, is an object of tender regard. I heard singing and music the other night. Going to the door, I found minstrels of the village actually serenading the fellow in prison." The governor might also have mentioned the girls and young women of Lincoln, who bake pies and cookies for the kid and pine for him. The teenage outlaw is a babe magnet.
6: 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The story of Billy the Kid, as told by Roger McGrath, continues here on Our American Stories.
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13: And we continue with Our American Stories and with the story of Billy the Kid. Let's pick up where we last left off. Here again is Roger McGrath.
14: The grand jury of Lincoln County meets early in April. The kid is one of those who testify. The grand jury returns some 200 indictments against 50 men. However, none of the indicted men come to trial when the district court convenes later in April, and most never do. After testifying, Billy the Kid simply rides out of Lincoln. He kept his end of the bargain. Now it's up to Governor Wallace to protect the kid from any prosecution. With the war ended, though, Wallace loses interest in Lincoln County and does nothing about earlier grand jury indictments of the kid. The kid writes letters to the governor, but gets no response. Growing desperate, the kid returns to outlawry. Only then does the governor respond and announces a $500 reward for capture of the kid, something like $50,000 today. In 1880, Pat Garrett is elected the new sheriff of Lincoln County. Garrett is a tall, lanky, 30-year-old former cowboy and buffalo hunter. He arrived in New Mexico a few years earlier from Texas. Prior to becoming sheriff, Garrett knew the kid as a casual friend. The two spent some time together drinking in saloons, and Garrett is familiar with the kid's habits and his favorite haunts. Now Garrett sets out to capture it, the notorious Billy the Kid and collect the $500 reward. Late on a December night in 1880, after many weeks of tracking, Sheriff Garrett and his posse catch up with the Kid and a few of his gang members in an old stone cabin at Stinking Springs, 100 miles to the northeast of Lincoln. Garrett and his deputies surround the cabin and wait for sunrise. Soon, one of the Kid's men, Charlie Beaudry, walks out to feed the horses, which are tethered just outside the cabin door. Garrett calls out to Beaudry to throw up his hands. Instead, Beaudry reaches for his guns. A dozen rifles instantly bark, and Beaudry is riddled with bullets. With Beaudry dead on the ground, all is suddenly quiet. From inside the cabin, the Kid yells out, asking if that's Pat Garrett out there. The following exchange occurs. Garrett: I'm here. The Kid: Pat, why don't you come up like a man and give us a fair fight? Garrett: I don't aim to. The Kid: You old long-legged son of a... The Kid decides they should pull their horses inside the cabin, saddle them, and make a dash for it by bolting through the cabin door. Through a hail of gunfire, they get two of the horses inside, but a third one drops dead in the doorway. They are now stuck inside the cabin. Desultory shooting continues. During lulls in the action, the Kid cracks jokes, yells back and forth with Garrett, and challenges Garrett to duel. Finally, late in the afternoon, a stick with a white rag on it is waved from the cabin. One of the Kid's men comes out with his hands up. He says the Kid will surrender if Garrett will take him and the others not to Lincoln, but to Santa Fe. If not, they will stay in the cabin and fight to the death. Garrett agrees to take them to Santa Fe. Once in jail in Santa Fe, the Kid again writes to Governor Wallace for help. Says the Kid, I have done everything I promised you, and you have done nothing that you promised me. Wallace ignores the Kid's plea. In April 1881, the Kid is transported to Mesilla for the spring term of the district court and is tried for the murder of Sheriff Brady. The trial lasts for 2 days, and the jury returns a verdict of guilty. The judge sentences the Kid to be taken to Lincoln and hanged. 2 weeks later, Governor Wallace takes time away from writing Ben-Hur to sign the Kid's death warrant. The Kid is chained and shackled and loaded into a wagon for the journey to Lincoln. 5 armed guards ride alongside the wagon. Another 3 guards ride in the wagon with the Kid, including Deputy U.S. Marshal Bob Ollinger. Ollinger is a tall, powerfully built bully who takes pleasure in tormenting the Kid. By late April, the Kid is lodged in a second floor room of the county courthouse in Lincoln. The Kid is wearing leg shackles and is chained to the floor. Deputies Bob Ollinger and James Bell guard him. Ollinger draws a chalk line on the floor around the Kid and says if he crosses that line, he will be shot dead. Bell treats the Kid decently, but Ollinger constantly taunts him about his approaching hanging and regularly invites him to try to make a break so that he, Ollinger, will have the pleasure of blasting him in half with the shotgun he carries. At noon, on April 28, Ollinger escorts some other prisoners across the street to a hotel restaurant for lunch and leaves Bell with the Kid. Ollinger is armed with a revolver, but has left his shotgun behind. The Kid asks Bell to take him to the privy behind the courthouse. Inside the privy, the Kid finds a hidden gun planted by a friend. Back in the courthouse, while ascending the stairs to the second floor, the Kid whirls about, gun in hand. Bell leaps for the gun, but the Kid shoots him. Bell staggers down the stairs and falls dead into the arms of the courthouse janitor. The Kid churns his shackled legs up the stairs and grabs Ollinger's double-barreled shotgun. At the same time, Ollinger emerges from the hotel restaurant and steps into the street. The janitor yells to him, "The kid has killed Bill!" The next thing the stunned Ollinger hears comes from the kid, who is leaning out of a second-story window. "Hello, Bob. Look up and see what you get." Ollinger looks up and sees the kid leaning out the window with shotgun in hand. Ollinger says, "Yes, and he's killed me too." At that moment, the kid squeezes both triggers and a double load of buckshot, more than a quarter pound of lead, tear into Ollinger's chest. He drops to the ground, dead. The kid then walks out onto the second floor balcony of the courthouse and greets the residents of Lincoln. The kid explains he didn't want to kill Bill and is sorry about it, but Ollinger got the killing he deserved. Still with shackles on his legs, the kid then walks downstairs and into the street. With his booted foot, he turns Ollinger's body over and says, "You aren't gonna round me up again." After more than 2 months of chasing the kid in vain, Sheriff Pat Garrett receives a tip that the kid is at Pete Maxwell's ranch. On the night of July 14, 1881, Garrett positions himself in a room used by the kid. Garrett's deputies are hidden nearby. Where is the kid? He's out in Maxwell's peach orchard making love to a girlfriend. Meanwhile, Garrett waits in the dark room. After a while, the kid, unarmed and barefoot, steps onto the threshold of the doorway leading into the room. Sensing someone is in the room, the kid stops suddenly and calls out, "KNS," thinking it might be one of Maxwell's workers. Garrett replies by shooting twice at the kid. One bullet hits the kid in the chest, penetrating his heart. He slumps to the floor, dead. He's 21 years old and already legendary. He becomes an even greater legend in death.
13: And what a story you just heard by none better on storytelling about the American West and so many other things, and that's Roger McGrath. A special thanks to him for all he does. He's the author of Gunfighters, Highwaymen and Vigilantes, Violence on the Frontier, a U.S. Marine, a former history professor at UCLA. Dr. McGrath has appeared on numerous History Channel documentaries, and we are grateful to have him as a regular contributor here on Our American Stories. 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I learned more from their Constitution 101 class than I did at 3 years at the University of Virginia School of Law. If you'd like to hear more of Dr. McGrath's storytelling on the West, Jedediah Smith, Kit Carson, Bat Masterson, the story of the King's Ranch, and the story of how the West shaped Teddy Roosevelt, and so many more, go to OurAmericanStories.com and search for the word McGrath, and you will not be disappointed. The story of Billy the Kid, here on Our American Stories.
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20: I'm meteorologist Dave Anderson with Northern News Now. Tonight, partly cloudy, low temp 60, south wind 5 to 10. Saturday's going to have a heat advisory and a 20% chance for rain as high temps go to 85 degrees, southwest wind 5 to 10. Then on Sunday, it'll be mostly sunny and we head towards 90 degrees. With Northern News Now, I'm Dave Anderson for 610 and FM 103.9, KDAL.
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7: NBC News Radio, I'm Rob Martier. The United States is demanding that Iran publicly state the Strait of Hormuz is open. A senior U.S. official told News Nation Friday that there won't be a good outcome if they refuse. This comes as the two countries traded strikes earlier in the week. President Trump says Iran wants to continue talks, and the U.S. has agreed to do so. However, in a post on Truth Social, Trump said he told Iran that the ceasefire is over. Talks between the two countries are reportedly taking place in Oman on Saturday. Another heat dome will be rolling across the country this weekend. Forecasters are warning of dangerous heat and stifling humidity starting today and continuing into next week, starting in the upper plains and spreading toward the East Coast. Montana and North Dakota could see temperatures in the upper 90s, with humidity pushing highs into the 100s. By Sunday, the heat wave will spread into the Midwest, challenging record highs from Colorado to Michigan. By Tuesday, the record heat will hit New England and the Mid-Atlantic. The iconic Manhattan Henge is returning to the city this weekend. Natalie Migliori has more.
21: The setting sun perfectly aligning with Manhattan's street grid only happens a few times a year. This time it's happening at 8:20 p.m. Saturday. Top viewing locations are 14th Street, 23rd Street, 34th Street, and 57th Street. Those looking for the perfect picture are told to stand as far east as possible to watch Manhattan's buildings completely frame the sun as it sets over the Hudson River.
7: President Trump is making changes to the Independent Election Assistance Commission. The Election Assistance Commission is a bipartisan and independent board that helps voters participate in the process and helps officials carry out elections. The president has fired the remaining Democrats on the commission, Benjamin Hovland and Thomas Hicks, while Republican Christy McCormick resigned. Rob Martier, NBC News Radio.
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4: The White House is undergoing security upgrades with possibly more coming soon. CNN reports security-focused upgrades are underway to the White House's front door at the North Portico. Scaffolding and tarps recently went up at the entrance covering the iconic exterior columns. That work is expected to be completed by mid-September. Meanwhile, multiple reports say the Trump administration is considering plans for permanent fencing on Pennsylvania Avenue and around Lafayette Square. The House is expected to vote next week on a bill that would make daylight saving time permanent nationwide. Monica Nelson reports.
6: The Sunshine Protection Act would eliminate the twice-a-year clock changes, ending the familiar spring forward in March and fall back in November. The measure has support from President Trump and cleared a key House committee by a 48-1 vote in May. While supporters say the change would provide more evening daylight year-round, some sleep experts say it could disrupt the body's natural sleep cycle. Arizona and Hawaii already do not observe daylight saving time.
4: One in five Americans say they'll judge someone based on their first name. Michael Kastner with details.
18: Two of the names those people are most judgmental about, Karen and Chad. Karen drew the most negative reactions in a survey by Talker Research, no doubt for its use as a moniker for a stereotypical type of belligerent woman. Chad, often used online to describe a super confident male, was second. The survey also found Gen Z is the most likely to judge someone based on their name.
23: Call me by your name and I'll call you by mine.
18: I'm Michael Kastner.
4: Freedom Fuel Network gas prices are rising beyond the price initially advertised. The White House touted the debut of the Freedom Fuel Network of gas stations and said prices were being lowered to $3.47 per gallon in honor of our 47th president. According to the Gas Buddy map, costs were still generally cheaper than other nearby gas stations. Rob Martier, NBC News Radio.
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27: This is Lee Habib, and this is Our American Stories. John Fiedler had a better deal than most New York City superintendents. He was the first super for the New York Public Library main branch, the famous Schwarzman Building on Fifth Avenue and 42nd Street. Their backyard was Bryant Park. A 1913 article in the New York Times noted that before moving into the library, Fiedler had worked as a merchantman, dabbled in prize fighting, and studied engineering at Harvard. Notably, the 1913 article focused on his new invention, an air purifier that promised to suck everything from arsenic to iron particles out of the air. Our audience loved Kristen O'Donnell Tubbs' wonderful story from her historical fiction book, John Lincoln Clem, Civil War Drummer Boy, so we asked if she would share another story with us. Here she is telling the story of the family that lived in the New York Public Library.
28: Once upon a time, a girl was born inside a library. And not just any library, the New York Public Library. Yep, the big famous building on 5th and 42nd, the one with the lions out front. The date was May 8, 1917. Two French dignitaries happened to be visiting the library that week, Prime Minister René Viviani and Marshal Joseph Joffre. The girl's parents were stumped for a name for their daughter, and a guest at the party suggested combining these two dignitaries' names. And so the girl born inside the NYPL became Viviani Joffre Fiedler. Viviani was the first daughter and third child of John and Cornelia Fiedler. John Fiedler was hired as the building superintendent when the iconic library was under construction. He, Cornelia, and their two sons, John Jr. and Edward, moved into the library in July 1910, 10 months before the library opened to the public on May 23, 1911. They lived in an 8-room apartment on the mezzanine level of the library. This apartment is where Viviani was born, and she's thought to be the only child ever born inside the building. The footprint of the apartment is still there today. Viviani, Edward, and John Jr. had quite a childhood inside those marble walls. They later recounted stories of playing baseball inside the library, using books as bases. The library often hosted dignitaries at lavish parties inside the stunning building. And when Viviani was six, she recited poetry to Queen Marie of Romania in the children's collection. Because they were not allowed to have pets, John Jr. once trapped pigeons on the roof until the American Society for the Prevention of Cruelty to Animals caught wind of this and requested he free them. Viviani and her friends would slide down the banisters and play hide and seek among the library's priceless marble statues while her brothers played war in the basement. And once, a thief was caught trying to steal a rare $10,000 stamp collection from a library display. John Sr. was quite a character, and to prevent his three children from getting into too much mischief in the late night library, he told his kids in his distinct Bowery dialect that the library was haunted by a man killed during construction. Viviani later told the New Yorker magazine that the library is, quote, like a big marble grave at night after the cleaners are gone. The idea that the NYPL is haunted is now quite entrenched in the building's history, and the opening scene of the original Ghostbusters movie pays homage to that belief.
5: Peter, at 1:40 p.m., at the main branch of the New York Public Library on Fifth Avenue, 10 people witnessed a free-floating, full-torso, vaporous apparition. It blew books off shelves from 20 feet away and scared the socks off some poor librarian.
8: I'm very excited. I'm very pleased. I want you to get right down there, check it out, and get back to me.
5: No, okay?
8: Get right back to me.
5: No, Peter, you're coming with us on this one. Spengler went down there. He took PKE valences, went right off the top of the scale, buried the needle. We're close on this one. I can feel it.
28: John Jr. told the New York Times years later, quote, there was some basis for the legend. 10 men died in the 9 or 10 years it took to build the Central Library. The reading room ghost was one who had fallen from the scaffolding when they were putting in the reading room ceiling. At least, that's the way Father told it. The elder, John Fiedler, was also an inventor and worked with Thomas Edison. His workshop in the basement is still there today. He called it his private laboratory. He was known to have, quote, dabbled in plastics long before the word got into the dictionary. The Fiedler children had many friends in the area. Some of them lived in the Algonquin Hotel, some in Rogers Peet department store. This group of friends truly had a unique playground. Viviani lived in the library until she was 15 years old, leaving when she got married. John Jr. took over as the building superintendent from his father, retiring in June 1949. All told, the Fiedlers lived inside the New York Public Library for 38 years. You can read more about the Fiedler family and their adventures inside the New York Public Library in two books about their lives, The Story Collector and its sequel, The Story Seeker.
27: 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The Reading Room may be my favorite place in all of New York City. I can't tell you how many hours I spent there as a boy. Just love the place. And that Reading Room, well, you're going to read. The story of John Fiedler, the family that lived in the New York Public Library, here on Our American Story. 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
20: I'm meteorologist Dave Anderson with Northern News Now. Tonight, partly cloudy, low temp 60, south wind 5 to 10. Saturday's going to have a heat advisory and a 20% chance for rain as high temps go to 85 degrees, southwest wind 5 to 10. Then on Sunday, it'll be mostly sunny and we head towards 90 degrees. With Northern News Now, I'm Dave Anderson for 610 and FM 103.9, KDAL.
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27: And we continue with Our American Stories. And up next, we hear from Lori Spradley, the owner of the company Goo Goo Cluster. You may have heard of this candy bar that was created back in 1912. But if not, here's Lori to share a little bit of the history of the Goo Goo and where they are today.
15: So Standard Candy Company was started in downtown Nashville in 1901.
1: and they were making hard candies, caramels, kind of single ingredient confections. And in 1912, the founder, Howell Campbell, and his right-hand man, Porter, were in the kitchen kind of playing around, and they invented the Goo Goo Cluster. And it was the first time anyone combined multiple ingredients into a single finished product. So it was made of caramel, milk chocolate, peanuts, and a marshmallow nougat. And at first it didn't have a name, and Howell was selling them on a streetcar in downtown Nashville. And story goes that a teacher was on the train and asked him what he was going to call this new confection. And he was like, I have no idea. And the conversation shifted to his newborn son. They started asking what he was up to. And they said, well, he just started talking. He's saying words like goo goo, gaga. And they said, that's what you should call it, a goo goo. They're so good, people will ask for them from birth. And now we're stuck with this silly name. So my grandfather had been in the confection industry and made wedding cakes and owned a bakery. And my dad, out of business school, discovered Standard Candy. It was on the verge of bankruptcy. And he called his dad and was like, I think we can save this. And so they bought it in 82. And so I'm the third generation to be involved in the business. And it's been a wild ride. When they purchased the company, it was only the original Goo Goo. And so they introduced the pecan variety, which at that time was called the Supreme, and it just replaced the peanuts with pecans. And that was in the 80s. And then in early 90s, they introduced the peanut butter variety, which is the peanut butter center with peanuts and milk chocolate. And that's most of our favorite. I never thought I would work for the company. After college, I moved to New York City. I worked in sales, kind of did my thing for about 6 years, and was just looking for something new. And at the same time, Goo Goo was going through some restructuring and changes. And I was kind of like, I think I can put my mark on this. I'm qualified, and I think, you know, we can have a lot of fun with this. So I did intern when I was 15 years old and couldn't drive to a job. I would go to work with my dad that summer, and they had a jar out front of all three flavors, and I probably had a Goo Goo every day. I called it a lunch. I was like, it's a peanut butter version. It's got some protein. It counts. I honestly usually don't even have them at my house. Growing up, everyone was like, you have to have, you're the Goo Goo house. You have to have them. And we just don't. I don't think anyone, I guess maybe we've lost our sweet tooth, but we did give them out at Halloween when we lived on a really popular trick-or-treating street growing up, and everyone knew we gave out full-size Goo Goo clusters, so we were extra popular on Halloween. I think it was in first grade, so I don't know what age I was turning, maybe 6 or 7, and I took for my birthday party, I took my class to the factory. And we all wore hairnets and got to see the entire process. And my friends still talk about it to this day. And I'm so glad they do remember it, because now with food regulations, I can barely get into the factory. So I'm glad we all got to experience that. And I guess, you know, pretty good for a first grader. So in 2014, we opened up a retail store in downtown Nashville. And that was, it's really become like our test kitchen. We're able to hand make any sort of confections we desire. We get to kind of be our own Howell Campbell and make our own take on a Goo Goo cluster. So we started out with our pastry chef, making his own creations and putting all sorts of wonderful goodies together into a finished product. And we started, I guess around the same time, partnering with local chefs in what we call our summer chef series. And so every summer we partner with 6 or so chefs in the community who get to create their own Goo Goo. We have a ton of fun with it because we all get to try all these new combinations. Outside of the Summer Chef Series, we've also started partnering with other local businesses, one of them being Barbecutie, and they were celebrating a big anniversary, so they asked us to create a goo-goo for them, and it actually uses barbecue sauce. So it's a little sweet, it's a little spicy, a little funky and fun, and that's been a big hit. The Glen Campbell Museum created their own, and we even will create custom candies for corporate events or parties. There definitely are some big Goo Goo fans out there. We've got a huge fan out of Canada, and so he's big on Twitter, and we kind of have fun with him. He's been to visit a couple of times and been into our store. But most of the stories are just real nostalgic. A lot of people remember eating them with their grandparents or parents. One of our employees, Beth Sachon, she remembers sharing one with her mom at the checkout aisle in the grocery. They're just some really sweet memories and stories, and everyone's always wanting to share them with us, which we love. I think a fun thing about the brand is that it's really evolved over the years, but it stayed true to exactly what the original ingredients were. So back when it was first created, they were sold in a glass candy jar with no wrapper, and then that evolved to putting it in a little paper sleeve at the candy counter, and then it was wrapped in foil similar to a peppermint patty, and then it went to a sealed wrapper kind of like it is today, but a different imaging. It's really fun to be a part of a history. We still have a presence in downtown Nashville, right where the original one was first created. It's truly a stone's throw from the old factory. Yeah, I'd say our biggest challenge is trying to transition our customer base from the older generation who remembers eating them as a kid to younger generations and making it a little more young, fun, playful. And so that's what we're trying to tackle. That's what we want our store to be like. We want everyone to feel like a kid. It's also one of the few places downtown where kids are going to have fun. You know, we're not one of the honky tonks or a museum. We're just a playful environment where you can feel like a kid again. And so it's been really fun to have that store to tell our real history and also get immediate customer feedback. And if you can't visit us in our downtown store in Nashville, you can design your own candy bar on our website. So goo-goo.com, you can create your own confection, you choose your chocolate, you choose your any of your mix-ins, and we've got some weird things like potato chips and fruity pebbles, and kids definitely go a little crazy with their confections. They are throwing in all sorts of stuff that I personally don't think goes well together, but I'm sure with a ton of sugar, they're happy. We'll make it in our kitchen and ship it to you. We rolled that out during the pandemic, and it's been really fun to see people who are not able to visit Nashville still be able to participate.
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7: NBC News Radio. I'm Rob Martier. The United States is demanding that Iran publicly state the Strait of Hormuz is open. A senior U.S. official told News Nation Friday that there won't be a good outcome if they refuse. President Trump says Iran wants to continue talks, and the U.S. has agreed to do so. Another heat dome will be rolling across the country this weekend. Forecasters are warning of dangerous heat and stifling humidity starting today and continuing into next week. By Sunday, the heat wave will spread into the Midwest, challenging record highs from Colorado to Michigan. President Trump is making changes to the Independent Election Assistance Commission. The Election Assistance Commission is a bipartisan and independent board that helps voters participate in the process and helps officials carry out elections. The president has fired the remaining Democrats on the commission, Benjamin Hovland and Thomas Hicks, while Republican Christy McCormick resigned. Rob Martier, NBC News Radio.
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5: This is Our American Stories. And our next story, well, it's a little gross. It's a little silly. And involves two young men coming up with a smelly, smelly product that ultimately has been put to use by the U.S. military to actually prepare medics and other types of people involved in operations that would include horrible smells. How did these two guys come up with their smelly product called liquid? Well, I'm just going to say assets. Well, here's Andrew Masters and Alan Whitman with the story.
11: Alan and I met in an engineering department in Fort Wayne, Indiana, where we were doing electrical for automotive and trucks. And we're dealing with managers who are not interested in building a good product, but dealing with corporate politics and trying to advance their own careers, never making any decisions that might cost them a career choice. So, you know, and Whitman and I are, we both have spines, and we're more interested in, you know, building a good product and using logic and not really interested in a bunch of bullshit. And for that reason, we kind of gravitated toward each other and became pretty good friends. And Whitman kept talking about the stuff he had back in high school and had used to great effect. It stunk really bad, and that he still had a little bit left and he should bring it in. And I guess at this point, Alan should probably back up to, you know, 15 years previous as to the story of the beginning of what became liquid in his experience.
12: All right, well, this is Alan, and I actually came up with this in high school completely by accident. Everybody asked me, well, how did you create it? Well, I can't get into the details, but I can say that my parents had bought me a chemistry set, and I was into sort of mixing things together and checking stuff out, and it just happened to be one day that I came across this stuff that was, it just was so nasty. I thought, man, what if I took this into school and played around with it a little bit? And so I did that, and it was shocking, you know, with the reaction of people when you spray it in a classroom and everybody's, you know, going crazy and everybody's saying that the restroom actually smells better than the classroom, those kind of things. So had a lot of fun with it there, and then ultimately graduated, went to college, became an electrical engineer, and I didn't use it all those years. And it wasn't until I got hired into my electrical engineering job where Andrew was, or actually I was there first, he came later, but when he showed up, the company was, most of the people in there were very disgruntled at the time because we were told basically that we were going to be laid off. Probably, we figured it would be about 5 years that we had left. And so everybody was pretty upset. So I was telling Andrew and a few other friends that I had this stuff I used in high school that I even cleared out a basketball game one time in high school. And they're just sort of looking at me like, yeah, sure you did, whatever.
11: You need to go into the details of the basketball game.
12: Okay, on the basketball game. So what I ended up doing was me and a buddy of mine, we grabbed an old Elmer's glue bottle. So you know how big those are, right? That's a pretty nice sized bottle. We filled one of those up, and right before the game started, we went into the bathroom in that hallway, the men's bathroom, and they had those old, the radiator style heaters. And I went in there and I dumped that entire bottle into that radiator, and you could hear it sizzling and steaming. And I took off. So I went back up in the stands over there in the gym, and we could see through the doors into the hallway. And it was about half an hour later, I looked down and I see somebody walking by with their shirts over their, you know, people with shirts over their faces, and they're waving their hands. And I looked at my buddy, I said, oh man, I said, it must be hitting good. So we went back down there halftime, and they had both double doors open on both ends of the hallways. It was snowing outside, and that place completely smelled like, and we were just having a great old time. People were trying to figure out what was going on. So I'm telling them about this story, my coworkers, including Andrew, and I think people had doubts. So I was like, all right, well, I actually had some stuff that was at least 15 years old that was in a baby food jar that the lid had actually rusted on. So I carefully got that off without breaking the jar. And sure enough, the stuff still smelled like. So I'm like, all right, you know, game on. So I grabbed a Visine bottle, reamed the tip of it out, and filled that baby up, and I took it in, and we actually had a
11: he had shared the smell with us, and it really was shocking just smelling the bottle. Next thing, we're walking by where his manager sits. It's a cubicle area, and I'm walking ahead of him. Next thing I know, I hear Whitman go, "Cover me," and I'm like, I'm confused. I turn around, and he's got that Visine in his both hands, like he's almost like he's peeing. That's the vision I had as far as remembering turning around and seeing Whitman

0: I don't even know if we did what, two operations?
1: I don't know. It was probably a few, but the problem was is that once we did it, we had to have more because it was so addicting that we couldn't stop doing it. And then the problem was is that I couldn't remember exactly how to make more.
0: We're like, how can you not remember? And he goes, well, I know the basics, but there's some other, you know, like subtle things.
1: The process. There's a process to making it. And if you don't have that exactly right, it ain't going to happen. That's all I can say.
0: Yeah, so we're all jonesing for more operations and, you know, trying to get daily updates. And finally, one day, Whitman comes in and goes, oh, I think it's ready. I think we got it. And we tested it, and sure enough. So that set off a... Oh, man, how long did we do? Months. 2 months?
1: Yeah, a couple.
0: 3 months?
1: 3-4 months.
0: Of basically strategizing of how to create maximum chaos without drawing too much attention where we would actually get caught. Good.
1: So what would happen is that if I went into the bathroom and somebody had plugged up a toilet, I'd call in a visual to Andrew, which basically he had some out in his car, and then he'd go out in his car and I'd tell him, we got a visual in, you know, stall number 3, building 1, and he'd go get the stuff and then he'd go ahead and ask the hell out of it. And so we could, it was hard to get in trouble because, you know, there it is, right? There's the, you know, the block toilet, and there, you know, of course the janitor would come in or whatever, he'd be just, you know, losing his mind going, I don't even understand how this is possible. He'd be in there with the plunger trying to get this down while this overwhelming smell, which is really not from the actual problem. You know, it's actually our stuff. And that started being a fun thing. So, you know, we'd have times where I'd call in a visual and Andrew would hammer it. And we'd come back and they'd have crime scene tape, you know, over the door like, this bathroom is closed.
0: I was walking through the area, and of course, it's, you know, it was a day I'd hit it hard, and a guy was walking in front of me from another department, and it was obviously he was very disturbed. And our buddy Joe was walking out of his cubicle area, and he intersected the guy, you know, and the guy stopped and looked at Joe, and he goes, What is that smell? And Joe goes, I don't know, but it seems to happen every Thursday.
1: And he was dead on right.
0: And I went over to Whitman. I went over to him. Hey. I said, next operation's on Tuesday.
2: 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When we come back, more of these pranksters, these chemistry set experimenters, these funny guys here on Our American Stories.
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6: And we continue with Our American Stories and the story of a product called Liquid, well, I'm calling it Liquid Assets. You use your imagination. And it all started again with a couple of teenage boys, well, just looking to make each other laugh in the end. We're talking about Andrew Masters and Alan Whitman. Let's return to them for the rest of their smelly and kind of funny story.
7: That was 3 or 4 months full of fun there, you know, turning a job we really disliked into fun time.
8: These were actually days that we did not have to set our alarm for, yeah, because we'd have a specific day that we would go do it, and you almost couldn't sleep at night. You basically just got up early and just went into work and then started having fun. And at the end of the day, your ribs would hurt. You'd laugh so hard at the chaos.
7: Yeah, well, laughter's addictive, you know. It's so the fact that I know I'm gonna go into work and just be laughing all day, and I definitely didn't need alarm on those days. I told, you know, and I always liked doing pranks in college. I had a fair amount of good ones that I did, and oddly enough, one of them was fart spray, which didn't work to my satisfaction, so I threw it away. But after, you know, several months of all this fun, I was like, this is like the best stuff ever. You know, it's like, look at this. You know, it works good. It stinks really bad. You get a lot of laughs. And then you lay off for a couple days and people forget about it and you press replay. So I told Whitman, I said, look, I said, this is the best stuff I have ever used. I said, we can sell this. You know, and Whitman was like, yeah, probably good, you know. And now the one of the problems was we were both looking at getting out of engineering. I was working on a master's degree in math to get into teaching college math, and Whitman was looking at starting a car wash, his own business. So there was
8: when you know the end is near, you know, you start coming up with ideas. You try to figure something out, because there was nothing else in the town that we were in. So we were all going to have to move one way or another. Something was gonna change. So when Andrew came up and decided that we needed to do this, I said, all right, let's just do it. We'll go 50-50 and we'll just see where it goes in parallel with other things that I was doing and then he was doing. We just decided we'll sort of see how that plays out. And, you know, and it did take quite a long time, a lot longer than we thought, I guess, because there's a lot more to it when you get in. It seems like, well, I'm just putting liquid in a bottle. But then you got to figure out what kind of bottle, what shape of bottle, what material is the bottle made out of, what kind of mist are you going to use, you know, how many milliliters is it going to put out, you know.
7: Where do we get a label?
8: Yeah.
7: How do you put the label on?
8: What's the artwork look like, and what's the name?
7: Yeah.
8: Right? So, the name is the funny part.
7: Yeah, the name was probably one of the easiest things we did. You know, it was a big mystery as far as, well, how do you pick a good name? You know, we're not, you know, I've learned in doing my own, you know, in starting our own business here, I've learned one thing is that if you're a marketer, you chain smoke and you have a ponytail. You know, so.
8: And we don't do either.
7: Yeah. So I can remember walking into the conference room, shutting the door, and Whitman was halfway sitting down, and he goes, so what are we going to call it? And I said, I don't know. What are you thinking? And as he's sitting down, he goes like, liquid. And I said, that's it.
8: It's got a ring to it. Let's just go with it. So we went out. We decided that we'd find all the radio stations in the country that had crazy morning shows. We decided to send them samples with a little note.
7: And there was about four or five of those stations where we did really well, where we got a surge in sales, but then it would die off again to practically zero, until one day I was reading an article about a guy named, well, he goes by, his radio's name is Bubba the Love Sponge, and it was in the local Fort Wayne paper, because this guy was his hometown was two counties over. So I was reading the article about him, and I looked up his mailing address, and I remember packing that box. I can still remember it this day, because I put six bottles in there and sent it to him, and never heard anything from him until all of a sudden Whitman's like, hey, our webpage is down, because we've got something's going on. We've got so much traffic to shut our webpage down. And it comes to find out that Bubba the Love Sponge, and I can't remember his real name, but he was actually using it on a show as a punishment for someone who did something stupid. Usually their cell phone would go off while they're on the air.
8: What they would do is if somebody screwed up on the air, cell phone went off, or did something else stupid they weren't supposed to do, they went on liquid alert. And once they were on liquid alert, if they screwed up one more time, then they would take them in the room and, you know, in the studio there, and they would get the hell out of them. And, of course, this was on Sirius Satellite, and it comes on right before Howard Stern. It was on Howard 101 channel. So it went nationwide. And these guys did us a real favor by basically, you know, using this probably for
7: 3 or 4 months.
8: Yeah, 3 or 4 months. 3 or 4 months advertising. And have to thank old Bubba. He got us on the map.
7: That put us over the top, where we actually were making enough that, we don't need a day job anymore. It'd be rough, you know, it'd be tight, but we would make it.
8: We spent 2 years and we couldn't really get out of just doing an interview and having 20 orders and then it go back to zero within a week. We just couldn't get the thing to stick for whatever reason. But once Bubba started talking about it on a daily basis,
7: and that started
8: a floor where we actually had something, and it didn't go away, and it started growing slowly from there.
7: You know, and then I think the next year was when Amazon picked us up, and then we definitely need a day job, and that worked out great, because that's about, you know, a few months after that's when we got laid off. And I remember telling Whitman, I said, I just can't stop smiling. I'm like, I just can't stop smiling, you know, when Amazon picked us up and we got another boost to the point where I was almost making the same as my engineering salary.
8: Doing a quarter of the work, by the way.
7: Yeah.
8: I guess we can start talking about our customers now.
7: Well, there's some customer stories, yeah.
8: We can, there's quite a few customer stories. And we've had people that that actually used it in their bubble juice, like for a wedding, you know, when they blow bubbles, you know. They mix the bubble juice with the liquid, and they're blowing bubbles as the bride and groom come down the aisle, you know, with this juice, which I thought that was sort of clever. People are putting it in balloons and blowing the balloons up, so when they pop, it smells like... This is one that was in particular sort of strange, and this was sort of early on, so we were probably only selling it for maybe a couple years at that point. This guy calls me up, and he wants to order, and okay, that's cool, but it's obvious that he used it before, and at that point, we didn't have tons of customers, so... I said, so I just asked him, so it sounds like you've used the product before. He says, oh, yeah. He goes, I use it. He goes, I need more, but I need it real soon here or whatever, you know. And it's like, well, I said, so apparently you had some success with this. What did you do? And he was sort of hesitant to tell me. And he's like, all right, I'll tell you. And he starts this story off. He had bought our product and he had it laying around. And he was in the process of moving to a new city. He had to get his utility set up. He calls up and it had been like 2 or 3 weeks. His wife is complaining that they don't have the power on yet. Well, he's a contractor and he has one of the special keys. He's got a way to get in to the box to turn the power on. So he turns the power on himself. Well, he ultimately gets the next day, the power company actually shows up. They see that it's turned off or turned on. And he ends up getting a fine from the power company because he had screwed around with the box and that's illegal and he's not allowed to do that. So he's like, all right, well, I'm going to pay this bill and I'm pissed off because, you know, they should have done this for me anyways sooner. So he writes a check and he coats it with liquid and he sort of lets it dry. So he goes over to what sort of looks like a bank teller setup with that vacuum tube and they leave. So they take off. Well, the following day, the police call him up, and the cop, when he goes into the office, the cop's got an evidence baggie, and it's got his check in it. And they're claiming that this bank, or well, not the bank, but the co-op or whatever, has now shut the entire system down, shut the entire building down. They've got tape all the way around the building or whatever. It looks like a crime scene, and they can't open it up because the whole freaking building smells like and the teller apparently is claiming that she's quitting because she claims that she's handled feces. You can't make this up. So cop's like, well, he goes, here's the deal. He goes, we're going to send this in for analysis. If it's got feces, you're going to jail. You're in trouble or whatever. He's like, well, you go ahead and test it all you want because I didn't do that. Ultimately, what happened was is that it came back clean. They couldn't do anything about it. And at the end of the day, he said, What could I have done that would have, you know, got them back? And I said, I asked him, I said, well, now you're ordering more? And he's like, yeah, he goes, I got some other business to take care of. I said, all right, we'll send you a couple extra bottles. Have a good day, you know. And we recommend, you know, it's a prank product. That's not to go out there and destroy people. But every once in a while, I guess that happens. You know, we like to say that we make the gun, we don't shoot it. So, you know. At your own risk, I guess. But most of the time, people are just having fun with it. And God, there's tons of YouTube videos out there. And we started making a few YouTube videos until the YouTubers outdid us. And so now our customers are doing, you know, better videos than we could even dream of. So if you ever go out there, you go out there and look at YouTube and type liquid, you'll see really good stuff out there.
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14: I'm meteorologist Dave Anderson with Northern News Now. Tonight, partly cloudy, low temp 60, south wind 5 to 10. Saturday's going to have a heat advisory and a 20% chance for rain as high temps go to 85 degrees, southwest wind 5 to 10. Then on Sunday, it'll be mostly sunny and we head towards 90 degrees. With Northern News Now, I'm Dave Anderson for 610 and FM 103.9, KDAL.
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15: NBC News Radio, I'm Jim Forbes. The U.S. is demanding that Iran publicly state that the Strait of Hormuz is open. A senior U.S. official told News Nation on Friday that there won't be, quote, a good outcome if they refuse. This comes as the two countries traded strikes earlier in the week. President Trump says Iran wants to continue talks, and the U.S. has agreed to do so. However, in a post on Truth Social, Trump said he told Iran that the ceasefire is over. Talks between the countries are reportedly taking place in Oman on Saturday. Graham Plantner has officially dropped out of the race for Senate in Maine. Plantner filed the paperwork with the Maine Secretary of State, officially ending his campaign. He has said he was waiting until Monday to officially withdraw. It comes after he was accused of sexual assault, which he has since denied. California Governor Gavin Newsom and his wife have hired a private attorney as a federal investigation against him continues. Dina Kodiak has this story.
16: Newsom says the move is purely political and that people were directed to find something.
17: Just directed. Find something. It says everything you need to know about the United States of America under Donald Trump.
16: At a public event yesterday, Newsom said the U.S. Department of Justice has not contacted him or his wife, Jennifer Siebel Newsom. He says they've not been asked to do interviews, nor have they been subpoenaed. Newsom will not say who his lawyer is or give information about the nature of the investigation. It comes as he tours other states in a move that's seen as the first step in a presidential run. I'm Dina Kodiak.
15: And a five-day hearing in the Charlie Kirk murder case in Utah has concluded. Judge Tony Graff will now decide in the coming weeks if Tyler Robinson will face trial for murdering Kirk after being presented evidence all week related to the case. I'm Jim Forbes.
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15: President Trump is making changes to the Independent Election Assistance Commission. The EAC is a bipartisan and independent board that helps voters participate in the process and helps officials carry out elections. However, the president has fired the remaining Democrats on the commission. Benjamin Hovland and Thomas Hicks, while Republican Christy McCormick resigned. A White House official issued a statement saying President Trump, quote, has the right to remove individuals that may not be totally aligned with the important task of securing America's elections and ensuring every legal vote is counted. It's unclear what will happen with the new commission or if Trump will appoint new commissioners who will then need to be confirmed by the Senate. The Trump administration is rolling back endangered species protections. Rob Martier has a story.
20: On Friday, the administration announced a new rule that rescinds an interpretation of the Endangered Species Act aimed at mitigating harm to animals. Previously, the government had considered harm as any modification of habitat that hurts animals by affecting their ability to eat, shelter, or breed. The rule change makes destroying an endangered species habitat no longer illegal. This could open the habitats of some species to drilling, mining, and real estate projects. I'm Rob Martier.
15: The World Cup quarterfinals are halfway over. Spain defeated Belgium 2-1 in Los Angeles today. Spain will now face off against France in Arlington, Texas on Tuesday. And King Charles and Queen Camilla are marking a rare meeting with Prince Harry and his two children and Meghan, the Duchess of Sussex. Prince Archie and Princess Lilibet have reunited with their grandfather, King Charles, for the first time in 4 years. Archie and Lily are being raised in California, where the Duke and Duchess of Sussex relocated after stepping back as working members of the royal family back in 2020. I'm Jim Forbes.
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5: NBC News Radio, I'm Jim Forbes. The U.S. is demanding that Iran publicly state that the Strait of Hormuz is open. A senior U.S. official told News Nation Friday that there won't be, quote, a good outcome if they refuse. This comes as the two countries traded strikes earlier in the week. President Trump says Iran wants to continue talks, and the U.S. has agreed to do so. However, in a post on Truth Social, Trump said he told Iran that the ceasefire is over. Talks between the countries are reportedly taking place in Oman on Saturday. A federal judge is tossing the convictions of 4 people who participated in the January 6th Capitol riot in Washington, D.C. On Friday, the judge granted a request from the Department of Justice to dismiss the convictions of the men who were members of the Proud Boys. The convictions were dismissed with prejudice, meaning the case is closed permanently. The Trump administration is rolling back endangered species protections. Rob Martier has this story.
6: On Friday, the administration announced a new rule that rescinds an interpretation of the Endangered Species Act aimed at mitigating harm to animals. Previously, the government had considered harm as any modification of habitat that hurts animals by affecting their ability to eat, shelter, or breed. The rule change makes destroying an endangered species habitat no longer illegal. This could open the habitats of some species to drilling, mining, and real estate projects. I'm Rob Martier.
5: And Graham Plantner has officially dropped out of the race for Senate in Maine. Plantner filed the formal paperwork with the Maine Secretary of State, officially ending his campaign. He had said he was waiting until Monday to officially withdraw. It comes after he was accused of sexual assault, which he has denied. In a statement on X, Plantner said, despite dropping out of the race, he seeks to further the movement he's built. I'm Jim Forbes.
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5: SpaceX is gearing up for a rocket launch from the California coast of Santa Barbara County. The launch from Vandenberg Space Force Base is targeted for between 7 and 11 p.m. If it happens in the earlier part of the window, the setting sun will illuminate the rocket's vapor trail. The Falcon 9 rocket will be carrying 24 more Starlink internet satellites into the orbit. This will be the 35th flight for the first stage booster supporting the mission, which is scheduled to land on a drone ship in the Pacific Ocean after takeoff. It's a bad night to be flying into the New York City tri-state region as the FAA slows flights to the Big Apple. Andrew Whitman has this story.
11: More than 500 flights were canceled in and out of the region Friday, and 4,000-plus flights were delayed. There was a ground stop at Newark for thunderstorms, but the FAA officially says that the problem is staffing slash weather. FAA says arriving flights were delayed more than an hour at LaGuardia, almost 2 hours at Newark, and closer to 2.5 hours at JFK. FlightAware posted outbound delays of 30 minutes or more from all three airports. In New York, I'm Andrew Whitman.
5: New music from Future and Suki Waterhouse is streaming on New Music Friday. Future released his new album, The Real Me. The project has 22 new tracks, including Radio and Money Over Everything. Meanwhile, Suki Waterhouse dropped her new album, Loveland. There's a new song by Role Model called Joy, which serves as the second single on his upcoming album, Chuck Timely and The Hourglass. And Jay-Z's moving into Yankee Stadium for the weekend. The hip-hop star will perform three massive concerts at the house that Ruth built Friday, Saturday, and Sunday nights. The Jay-Z 30 shows celebrate the 30th anniversary of his debut album, Reasonable Doubt, and 25 years since the release of The Blueprint. I'm Jim Forbes.
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1: NBC News Radio, I'm Jim Forbes. The U.S. is demanding that Iran publicly state that the Strait of Hormuz is open. A senior U.S. official told News Nation Friday that there won't be a, quote, good outcome if they refuse. This comes as the two countries traded strikes earlier this week. President Trump says Iran wants to continue talks, and the U.S. has agreed to do so. However, in a post on Truth Social, Trump said he told Iran that the ceasefire is over. Talks between the countries are reportedly taking place in Oman on Saturday. And a federal judge is tossing the convictions of four people who participated in the January 6th Capitol riot in Washington, D.C. On Friday, the judge granted a request from the Department of Justice to dismiss the convictions of the men who were members of the Proud Boys. The convictions were dismissed with prejudice, meaning the case is closed permanently. I'm Jim Forbes.
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6: KDAL. NBC News Radio, I'm Jim Forbes. The U.S. is demanding that Iran publicly state that the Strait of Hormuz is open. A senior U.S. official told News Nation Friday that there won't be, quote, a good outcome if they refuse. This comes as the two countries traded strikes earlier this week. President Trump says Iran wants to continue talks, and the U.S. has agreed to do so. However, in a post on Truth Social, Trump said he told Iran that the ceasefire is over. A 5-day evidentiary hearing in the Charlie Kirk murder case in Utah has concluded. Judge Tony Graff will now decide in the coming weeks if Tyler Robinson will face trial for murdering Kirk after being presented evidence all week related to the case. Prosecutors played a recorded interview Thursday from Tyler Robinson's former roommate and romantic partner, Lance Twiggs, and presented text messages exchanged between the two. Investigators also showed photos of the rifle, engraved shell casings, and other evidence collected during the investigation. 3 new satellites were launched this week to help spot wildfires sooner and protect California communities. Dina Kodiak has this story.
7: This is the first time satellites have been specifically designed to detect wildfires. The launch happened at Vandenberg Space Force Base in Santa Barbara County, using a SpaceX Falcon 9 rocket as part of the Transporter 17 mission. The FireSat project is a partnership between California and the Earth Fire Alliance, a nonprofit that provides wildfire data worldwide. The satellites will send real-time wildfire data to help spot and track wildfires quickly. Over 50 wildfire satellites are expected by 2030. I'm Dina Kodiak.
6: And the Trump administration is rolling back endangered species protections. On Friday, the administration announced a new rule that rescinds an interpretation of the Endangered Species Act aimed at mitigating harm to animals. I'm Jim Forbes.
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6: Freedom Fuel Network gas prices are rising beyond the price initially advertised. The White House touted the beginning of the Freedom Fuel Network of gas stations and said prices were being lowered to $3.47 per gallon in honor of, quote, our 47th president. But Gas Buddy has recorded prices of at least $3.57 per gallon. A White House spokesman told a CBS affiliate in Harrisburg, Pennsylvania, that prices at the Freedom Fuel stations would continue to, quote, fluctuate. Despite the fluctuating prices, according to Gas Buddy, costs were still generally cheaper than other nearby gas stations. City officials said sometime Friday they would release a list of buildings on Manhattan's Upper East Side with cooling towers that tested positive for Legionella bacteria. Levon Putney has more.
10: New York City health officials say 31 cooling towers tested positive for Legionella bacteria out of over 180 tested around the Upper East Side, and 19 of the 31 have already been cleaned, drained, and disinfected, while the other 12, well, they're supposed to be cleaned up by Saturday.
11: Right now, we have 46 New Yorkers who have tested positive for Legionnaires. As of this time, there have been no New Yorkers who have lost their lives as a result.
10: But Mayor Mamdani says of the 46 who tested positive, 22 needed hospital care so far for this Legionella bacteria, making them sick, all in Upper East Side neighborhoods like Lenox Hill, Carnegie Hill, and Yorkville. I'm Levon Putney.
6: The World Cup quarterfinals are halfway over. Spain defeated Belgium 2-1 in Los Angeles on Friday. Spain will now face off against France in Arlington, Texas on Tuesday. It comes after France was the first team to advance to the semifinals yesterday, defeating Morocco 2-0. The quarterfinals will conclude tomorrow as Norway plays England in Miami and Argentina takes on Switzerland in Kansas City. And New York City Mayor Zoran Mamdani said Friday that singer Taylor Swift and her now husband Travis Kelce paid the city over $160,000 to cover policing for their wedding. I'm Jim Forbes.
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1: NBC News Radio, I'm Jim Forbes. The U.S. is demanding that Iran publicly state that the Strait of Hormuz is open. A senior U.S. official told News Nation Friday that there won't be a, quote, good outcome if they refuse. This comes as the two countries traded strikes earlier in the week. President Trump says Iran wants to continue talks, and the U.S. has agreed to do so. However, in a post on Truth Social, Trump said he told Iran that the ceasefire is over. Talks between the countries are reportedly taking place in Oman on Saturday. And a five-day evidentiary hearing in the Charlie Kirk murder case in Utah has concluded. Judge Tony Graff will now decide in the coming weeks if Tyler Robinson will face trial for murdering Kirk after being presented evidence all week related to the case. Prosecutors played a recorded interview Thursday from Tyler Robinson's former roommate and romantic partner, Lance Twiggs. I'm Jim Forbes.
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7: NBC News Radio, I'm Jim Forbes. A bipartisan housing bill has become law after President Trump refused to sign it. The landmark bill, known as the 21st Century Road to Housing Act, is designed to increase the housing supply in the U.S. and bring down costs, partly by limiting large investors from purchasing single-family homes. Trump had refused to sign the bill because Congress would not pass his Save America Act, which would place new restrictions on voting. The family of a Houston man killed by ICE agents is pushing back on the officer's account of the shooting. Lorenzo Arroyo was shot in the abdomen by ICE officers earlier this week and then taken to a hospital, where he later died. According to the family's attorney, the three men who were in the vehicle with Arroyo at the time of the shooting contradicted the account of ICE, which claimed the driver attempted to use his vehicle as a weapon. City officials said sometime Friday they would release a list of buildings on Manhattan's Upper East Side with cooling towers that tested positive for Legionella bacteria. Levon Putney has more.
8: New York City health officials say 31 cooling towers tested positive for Legionella bacteria out of over 180 tested around the Upper East Side, and 19 of the 31 have already been cleaned, drained, and disinfected, while the other 12, well, they're supposed to be cleaned up by Saturday.
9: Right now, we have 46 New Yorkers who have tested positive for Legionnaires. As of this time, there have been no New Yorkers who have lost their lives as a result.
8: But Mayor Mamdani says of the 46 who tested positive, 22 needed hospital care so far for this Legionella bacteria, making them sick, all in Upper East Side neighborhoods like Lenox Hill, Carnegie Hill, and Yorkville.
7: And a TV star from the 70s has died. Randolph Mantooth had a TV career that spanned five decades, but is best known for starring in the hit paramedic series Emergency, which ran from 1972 to 1977 and included several TV movies. He was 80. I'm Jim Forbes.
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7: A five-day evidentiary hearing in the Charlie Kirk murder case in Utah has concluded. Judge Tony Graff will now decide in the coming weeks if Tyler Robinson will face trial for murdering Kirk after being presented evidence all week related to the case. Prosecutors played a recorded interview Thursday from Tyler Robinson's former roommate and romantic partner, Lance Twiggs, and presented text messages exchanged between the two. Investigators also showed photos of the rifle, engraved shell casings, and other evidence collected during the investigation. Robinson faces aggravated murder and several other felony charges. Three new satellites were launched this week to help spot wildfires sooner and protect California communities. Dina Kodiak explains.
1: This is the first time satellites have been specifically designed to detect wildfires. The launch happened at Vandenberg Space Force Base in Santa Barbara County, using a SpaceX Falcon 9 rocket as part of the Transporter 17 mission. The FireSat project is a partnership between California and the Earth Fire Alliance, a nonprofit that provides wildfire data worldwide. The satellites will send real-time wildfire data to help spot and track wildfires quickly. Over 50 wildfire satellites are expected by 2030. I'm Dina Kodiak.
7: And Tyler Perry and Colin Kaepernick are stepping up to cover two huge expenses for Nolan Wells' family. Attorney Ben Crump, who is representing Nolan's family, says Perry is paying for the funeral and Kaepernick is paying for the autopsy. Crump says the family requested an independent autopsy because they, quote, lack confidence in the ongoing investigation in Mississippi. Wells went missing from Horn Island over the 4th of July weekend, and his body was later discovered floating off the island's coastline. Investigators say they found no evidence of foul play, but Crump says he's not buying it since, quote, he knew how to swim. I'm Jim Forbes.
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1: NBC News Radio, I'm Jim Forbes. The U.S. is demanding that Iran publicly state that the Strait of Hormuz is open. A senior U.S. official told News Nation Friday that there won't be a, quote, good outcome if they refuse. This comes as the two countries traded strikes earlier in the week. President Trump says Iran wants to continue talks, and the U.S. has agreed to do so. However, in a post on Truth Social, Trump said he told Iran that the ceasefire is over. Talks between the countries are reportedly taking place in Oman on Saturday. And a five-day evidentiary hearing in the Charlie Kirk murder case in Utah has concluded. Judge Tony Graff will now decide in the coming weeks if Tyler Robinson will face trial for murdering Kirk after being presented evidence all week related to the case. Prosecutors played a recorded interview Thursday from Tyler Robinson's former roommate and romantic partner, Lance Twiggs. I'm Jim Forbes.
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6: NBC News Radio, I'm Jim Forbes. A bipartisan housing bill has become law after President Trump refused to sign it. The landmark bill, known as the 21st Century Road to Housing Act, is designed to increase the housing supply in the U.S. and bring down costs, partly by limiting large investors from purchasing single-family homes. Trump had refused to sign the bill because Congress would not pass his Save America Act, which would place new restrictions on voting. The family of a Houston man killed by ICE agents is pushing back on the officer's account of the shooting. Lorenzo Arroyo was shot in the abdomen by ICE officers earlier this week and then taken to a hospital where he later died. According to the family's attorney, the three men who were in the vehicle with Arroyo at the time of the shooting contradicted the account of ICE, which claimed the driver attempted to use his vehicle as a weapon. City officials said sometime Friday they would release a list of buildings on Manhattan's Upper East Side with cooling towers that tested positive for Legionella bacteria. Levon Putney has more.
7: New York City health officials say 31 cooling towers tested positive for Legionella bacteria out of over 180 tested around the Upper East Side, and 19 of the 31 have already been cleaned, drained, and disinfected, while the other 12, well, they're supposed to be cleaned up by Saturday.
8: Right now, we have 46 New Yorkers who have tested positive for Legionnaires. As of this time, there have been no New Yorkers who have lost their lives as a result.
7: But Mayor Mamdani says of the 46 who tested positive, 22 needed hospital care so far for this Legionella bacteria, making them sick, all in Upper East Side neighborhoods like Lenox Hill, Carnegie Hill, and Yorkville.
6: And a TV star from the 70s has died. Randolph Mantooth had a TV career that spanned five decades, but is best known for starring in the hit paramedic series Emergency, which ran from 1972 to 1977 and included several TV movies. He was 80. I'm Jim Forbes.
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6: A five-day evidentiary hearing in the Charlie Kirk murder case in Utah has concluded. Judge Tony Graff will now decide in the coming weeks if Tyler Robinson will face trial for murdering Kirk after being presented evidence all week related to the case. Prosecutors played a recorded interview Thursday from Tyler Robinson's former roommate and romantic partner, Lance Twiggs, and presented text messages exchanged between the two. Investigators also showed photos of the rifle, engraved shell casings, and other evidence collected during the investigation. Robinson faces aggravated murder and several other felony charges. Three new satellites were launched this week to help spot wildfires sooner and protect California communities. Dina Kodiak explains.
2: This is the first time satellites have been specifically designed to detect wildfires. The launch happened at Vandenberg Space Force Base in Santa Barbara County, using a SpaceX Falcon 9 rocket as part of the Transporter 17 mission. The FireSat project is a partnership between California and the Earth Fire Alliance, a nonprofit that provides wildfire data worldwide. The satellites will send real-time wildfire data to help spot and track wildfires quickly. Over 50 wildfire satellites are expected by 2030. I'm Dina Kodiak.
6: And Tyler Perry and Colin Kaepernick are stepping up to cover two huge expenses for Nolan Wells' family. Attorney Ben Crump, who is representing Nolan's family, says Perry is paying for the funeral and Kaepernick is paying for the autopsy. Crump says the family requested an independent autopsy because they, quote, lack confidence in the ongoing investigation in Mississippi. Wells went missing from Horn Island over the 4th of July weekend, and his body was later discovered floating off the island's coastline. Investigators say they found no evidence of foul play, but Crump says he's not buying it since, quote, he knew how to swim. I'm Jim Forbes.
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1: Just saying no has a cost. I'm Gordon Deal with Nicole Murray. Thanks for spending part of your weekend with us. Here's what's coming up this hour.
2: A deadly heat wave in Europe is again raising the question, why is the continent so resistant to air conditioning?
1: Problems for people who spend a fortune on lavish weddings like buyer's remorse for $55,000 in flowers.
2: Despite today's higher travel prices, here are the summer vacations that won't break the bank.
1: And the new term for remote workers, a soft day off.
3: The point is to actually enjoy your weekend. So don't load up your days with a bunch of personal tasks and then load more personal tasks on your Saturday. Like, actually then take that extra time you've created for yourself and do things that energize you. So I think workers are enjoying these days, but you do have to take them right.
1: Aditi Srikant at MarketWatch on taking a soft day off at work without getting in trouble. Europe is grappling with record-breaking heat waves, exposing its unprepared infrastructure and challenging its historical resistance to widespread air conditioning. Here's Matthew Dalton, Wall Street Journal reporter in Paris. Matthew, what's up with this?
4: Well, historically, Europe has had mild summers. It hasn't really needed air conditioning, at least certainly in the northern half of the continent. The Europeans have often regarded the American love affair with air conditioning as strange. The Europeans believe Americans overuse air conditioning, that they view it as a kind of American luxury that that Americans use to excess. Europeans view the devices as noisy, as, you know, when you put them on historic buildings, they're seen as ugly. And also because they use a significant amount of energy and Europe wants to lead the fight against climate change, they're seen as undermining Europe's leadership position in that regard. So it's a whole bunch of reasons. Europe does not have as much air conditioning. When it has air conditioning installed, Europe uses it less than America. That, however, is changing right now because the climate is heating up quickly. Europe is the fastest warming continent. It is about 2.5 degrees warmer. It is about 2.5 degrees Celsius warmer than the pre-industrial era, compared to about 1.4 degrees for the Earth as a whole. So Europe is faced with this quandary, this dilemma of when and how to use more air conditioning.
1: We're speaking with Matthew Dalton, Paris correspondent for the Wall Street Journal. The story is called Europe is Hot as Hell. Why doesn't it want air conditioning? Could infrastructure handle it if there was ever such a push?
4: Probably not exactly the way things are sorted right now. Europe's electrical grids, the power demand as it stands right now is considerably higher in the winter than it is in the summer because there's no air conditioning and because Europeans use electricity a lot for heating. The grid probably could handle it, but I think the problem is that when it's very hot, that puts a lot of strain on the grid just as a kind of matter of a physical matter. The power cables get deformed, transformers can malfunction and explode, which happened several times in France in this past heat wave. So they do have to kind of adapt those things for the modern climate of Europe, which is much warmer, and for the possibility that there will be a lot more air conditioning.
1: Is there a belief, I guess, that Europe will begin to embrace air conditioning?
4: Well, there's a lot of fighting going on right now in that regard. You know, I report on a number of instances where it's quite difficult to install air conditioning in an apartment in Europe, depending on which city you're in. But for example, in Paris, you have an apartment here. You need the permission of all the people in your building, the entire neighbors association, building association. And you also need, if the air conditioning unit is going to be visible from the street, the approval of the city of Paris, because
1: wow,
4: it will change the visual aspect of the building. And Paris is very concerned about the iconic look of the facades of Parisian buildings, the so-called Haussmannian buildings, which I think anybody who's been to Paris knows that's one of the great visual attractions of the city. So those things have sparked a lot of fights, and neighbors tend to be pretty unforgiving about these devices. They're very concerned about the noise in particular.
1: Sure.
4: And so there are very strict noise rules about that concerning these devices. Often you have to encase the outside part of the unit in some kind of sound proofing box to keep the noise below an acceptable level. So, you know, I report an example visited a guy who's severely handicapped, he and his family wanted to install air conditioning in his apartment, and the neighbors association said no, and they've gone to court over it. They're fighting over it, and there are lots of court cases actually, and a growing number of them between people who want to install air conditioning and their neighbors who don't want it.
1: Explain maybe personally what it's been like for you. Recently when that mm-hmm. heat wave hit, I mean, are you sleeping in your own pool of sweat? Like, I don't know. What's it like?
4: Well, a lot of apartment buildings in Paris do have shutters on the outside of the windows that are completely opaque. They totally block out the sun, which is great during the day. What the strategy is in the morning, before the sun starts pouring through the windows and heating up the inside air, you close your shutters and you just, you know, it kind of warms up a little bit through the day. By the time the evening rolls around and starts to get cooler, you can then open your windows and let the cool air in. The problem with what happened during this last heat wave is that it didn't get cool at night. It got a bit cooler, but not cool enough to really cool anything down.
1: Yeah.
4: So you'd open your windows and actually it'd be hotter outside than inside. You couldn't really cool down mm-hmm. at all. It was really stifling sleeping, to the point that, in fact, I have borrowed a portable air conditioner from a colleague of mine.
1: Thanks, Matthew. Matthew Dalton, Wall Street Journal reporter based in Paris. Coming up next on This Weekend, our desperate need for radical agility.

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8: Take an ordinary putty knife and scrape off the old wax ring. 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Next?
9: Dad?
8: Yeah, sweetie?
9: Is that an old plumbing manual?
8: Oh, yeah, honey.
9: We really need to get some new books.
8: Right, do you want me to stop?
9: Nah, I kind of want to know how it ends.
8: Okay. Tighten the bolts, line up the flushing valve to the opening in the top of the bowl, and secure the tank with a screwdriver and

0: NBC News Radio, I'm Jim Forbes. Another heat dome will be hitting the country this weekend. Monica Nelson has the latest.
1: Forecasters are warning of dangerous heat and stifling humidity continuing into next week, starting in the upper plains and spreading toward the East Coast. Montana and North Dakota could see temperatures in the upper 90s with humidity pushing high into the 100s. By Sunday, the heat wave will spread into the Midwest, challenging record highs from Colorado to Michigan. By Tuesday, the record heat wave will hit New England and the Mid-Atlantic. Residents are all being advised to avoid strenuous outdoor activity and to drink plenty of water. I'm Monica Nelson.
0: And one U.S. senator is talking about what he saw on his tour of the devastation from the Aspen Acres fire in southern Colorado. Colorado Democrat Michael Bennett praised federal, state, and local firefighters who have stepped up to protect homes in the path of the wildfire. I'm Jim Forbes.
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14: Here's a look at the Twin Ports weather forecast from the meteorological team at Northern News Now in Duluth. Mostly sunny skies today with a high of 86 degrees, winds out of the south at 5 to 10 miles an hour. Tonight, clear skies and a low of 68 degrees, winds south-southwest at 5 to 10 miles an hour. Sunday, mostly sunny skies and a high of 91 degrees, winds southwest at 10 to 15 miles an hour. Sunday night, clear skies and a low around 70 degrees, winds southwest at 10 to 15 miles an hour.
15: So summer travel bargains that are still available, and why dumb phones are making a comeback. We'll have that story in about 15 minutes. Luxury weddings costing into the six or seven figures often involve significant, unexpected expenses and logistical challenges for couples. If you have the means, here's what to watch out for from Dalvin Brown, personal finance reporter at the Wall Street Journal. Dalvin, what did you hear?
9: Yeah, so the wedding costs go up each year. And what wedding planners have told me is that, you know, we all just kind of try to keep up with the Joneses. So you go to a nice fancy wedding and then you kind of want to outdo it when you have your wedding. And so over time, the costs go up and just like how elaborate these events goes up as well. You know, one of the numbers that I had thought to put in my story was the average cost of a wedding in 2026 in the U.S. was $36,000. So I turned to the couples who were spending four times that and then some to kind of see, you know, what kind of planning went into their events as Taylor Swift and Travis Kelce were gearing up for their nuptials.
15: You referenced that average wedding cost is about $36,000, yet there was at least, I think, one couple you spoke to where the woman spent $55,000 just on flowers.
9: Absolutely. So yeah, let's start with them. I spoke with a couple in Florida who said that, you know, looking back on their wedding, which was beautiful, you know, there was one line item for flowers, and she's like, thinking back on it, she didn't feel like she saw $55,000 worth of flowers at the event. And she had also said that she doesn't even have a favorite flower, and flowers don't even really mean that much to her. So, you know, she did it all over again. You know, she wouldn't feel so pressured to just like, you know, shell out money on flowers that don't.
15: I mean, these are people who obviously have the means who are doing this, but do they not think that they just might want to spend, I don't know, $55,000 on something else? Or are they actually just swimming in that much money where it doesn't matter?
9: Yeah, I mean, it's a mixed bag of couples. However, you know, some of these couples, their families were helping pitch in for the wedding. I think the sort of common thread throughout them all was that, you know, they had a vision and a dream and they wanted to only be doing this once. And so, you know, whatever it cost to make that dream come true, they were willing to shell it to pay for it. But then, you know, in hindsight, it's like, oh, well, maybe I would have done this differently had I known all that I know now after going through it.
15: We're speaking with Dalvin Brown, personal finance reporter at The Wall Street Journal. The story is called Financial Lessons from People Who Had Lavish Weddings. What kind of lesson did the couple who had their wedding at some villa on Lake Como learn?
9: Yeah, I mean, one of the hard lessons for them came after the wedding, actually, after everyone went home and they got a $100,000 bill because of just like the damage that had been done. Apparently, half of that was for grass that had been damaged. And the bride was like, I looked at the grass. It looks perfectly fine to me, but maybe wow. I wouldn't have put my cigarette out in the grass had I known, you know, it would cost so much. So that was a big one for them. And, you know, they had also wound up paying for a tent because it could have rained. $30,000 for a tent, and it didn't even rain.
15: Thanks, Dalvin. Dalvin Brown, personal finance reporter at The Wall Street Journal. Coming up next on This Weekend, finding a summer travel bargain amid higher prices.

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0: Thanks for being with us. The night Mexico won a World Cup match against the Czech Republic, Ale Garcia was at home. Her brother called, but he was so excited, it was hard to understand him. He seemed to be saying he had seen her lost dog in a jubilant crowd of Mexico soccer fans, but that wasn't possible, she thought. The 24-year-old Garcia told the Washington Post she'd been searching for her runaway dog, LaGorda, for a month. No way, she thought, could LaGorda have made her way to the watch party. She connected with her brother on Facebook Live. Sure enough, a Mexico fan had lifted up her dog in a moment of joy and was dancing with her at that watch party in northeast Mexico. Moments after arriving at that party with a friend, LaGorda responded to her name being called, and the reunion with Ms. Garcia was complete. The six-year-old had lost about 15 pounds and injured her paw during her month on the streets, but has made a full recovery. That'll do it for this hour. For Nicole Murray, I'm Gordon Deal. 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
2: 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Ibrance may cause severe inflammation of the lungs. Both of these can lead to death. 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
4: NBC News Radio, I'm Lisa Taylor. A bipartisan housing bill automatically became law at midnight after President Trump refused to sign it. The landmark bill, known as the 21st Century Road to Housing Act, is designed to increase the housing supply in the U.S. and bring down costs, partly by limiting large investors from purchasing single-family homes. Trump had refused to sign the bill because Congress wouldn't pass his Save America Act, which would place new restrictions on voting. It's going to be an extreme heat weekend for much of the U.S. Forecasters are warning of dangerous heat and stifling humidity from Colorado to Michigan, with temperatures climbing into the 100s, even in the northern plains. Bismarck, North Dakota could hit 108 degrees, Billings, Montana, 109. By Sunday, the heat wave will spread into the Midwest, where Chicago could hit a sweltering 99 degrees, and by Tuesday, the record heat will hit New England and the Mid-Atlantic. Residents are being advised to avoid strenuous outdoor activity and to drink plenty of water. Meanwhile, the weather is affecting travel in the skies. Ryan Chandler has more.
5: That weather is impacting air travel all across the country. Here in Dallas, the biggest weather danger is the heat, close to 100, even more on this hot tarmac.
6: A second straight weekend of packed airports as millions take to stormy skies late this week, with more than 5,000 delays Friday. And in Montreal, an Air Canada flight arriving from Los Angeles veered off the taxiway in the rain. None of the 162 people on board were hurt.
4: A five-day evidentiary hearing in the Charlie Kirk murder case is wrapped up. The Utah judge will decide in the coming weeks if Tyler Robinson will face trial for murdering Kirk. Prosecutors played a recorded interview Thursday from Tyler Robinson's former roommate and romantic partner and presented text messages exchanged between the two. Investigators also showed photos of the alleged rifle. Robinson faces aggravated murder and several other felony charges. You're listening to the latest on NBC News Radio.
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4: The Department of Justice is suing the state of Maryland over a newly passed sanctuary law. DOJ lawyers argue that the Community Trust Act, which went into effect in May, interferes with the Trump administration's efforts to enforce immigration law by preventing local jails and state law enforcement from cooperating with ICE. Now the department is asking the court to declare the law unconstitutional and permanently block Maryland from enforcing it. It marks the latest in a series of at least two dozen legal challenges brought by the Trump administration against Democratic-led states resisting the immigration crackdown agenda. Meta is violating the European Union's digital laws because Instagram and Facebook have addictive designs. More from Matt Mattinson.
11: Preliminary report from the European Commission found the tech company didn't consider the risks when adding features like infinite scrolling, push notifications, and personalized recommendation systems. If the findings hold, Meta could face fines of up to 6% of its annual revenue. Meta rejected the report, arguing it didn't take into account significant steps the company has taken to protect children.
4: One in five Americans say they'll judge someone based on their first name. Michael Kastner reports.
12: Two of the names those people are most judgmental about, Karen and Chad. Karen drew the most negative reactions in a survey by Talker Research, no doubt for its use as a moniker for a stereotypical type of belligerent woman. Chad, often used online to describe a super confident male, was second.
4: A TV star from the 70s has died. Randolph Mantooth had a TV career that spanned five decades, but is best known for starring in the hit paramedic series Emergency, which ran from 1972 to 1977 and included several TV movies. Mantooth went on to have a long career as a guest star on TV shows and was nominated for several awards for his roles on soap operas. His family said that Mantooth died Friday after a long illness. He was 80 years old. Lisa Taylor, NBC News Radio.
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NBC News Radio, I'm Lisa Taylor. Missouri has declared a state of emergency over severe flooding. Governor Mike Kehoe made the declaration Friday after severe storms caused flash flooding in several parts of the state. Kehoe said the intense storms have created dangerous flash flooding, resulting in multiple swift water rescues. The National Weather Service said Friday that the flash flood risk was increasing in southeastern Missouri and the Tennessee Valley in the overnight hours as rounds of heavy rain falls over saturated soils. Evacuation orders are in effect north of Los Angeles, where a fast-moving wildfire is burning out of control. The Summit Fire was

0: Reported early Friday afternoon in the foothills of the Angeles National Forest, and as of last night, has burned nearly 2,700 acres and is 0% contained. Hundreds of residents living in parts of Antelope Valley have been ordered to evacuate, and an animal shelter has been set up. CAL FIRE is using several planes and helicopters to battle the blaze, which started during a heat wave with temperatures over 100 degrees. Lisa Taylor, NBC News Radio.
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9: Here's a look at the Twin Ports weather forecast from the meteorological team at Northern News Now in Duluth. Mostly sunny skies today with a high of 86 degrees, winds out of the south at 5 to 10 miles an hour. Tonight, clear skies and a low of 68 degrees, winds south-southwest at 5 to 10 miles an hour. Sunday, mostly sunny skies and a high of 91 degrees, winds southwest at 10 to 15 miles an hour. Sunday night, clear skies and a low around 70 degrees, winds southwest at 10 to 15 miles an hour.
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0: Thanks for being with us. The night Mexico won a World Cup match against the Czech Republic, Ale Garcia was at home. Her brother called, but he was so excited, it was hard to understand him. He seemed to be saying he had seen her lost dog in a jubilant crowd of Mexico soccer fans, but that wasn't possible, she thought. The 24-year-old Garcia told the Washington Post she'd been searching for her runaway dog, LaGorda, for a month. No way, she thought, could LaGorda have made her way to the watch party. She connected with her brother on Facebook Live. Sure enough, a Mexico fan had lifted up her dog in a moment of joy and was dancing with her at that watch party in northeast Mexico. Moments after arriving at that party with a friend, LaGorda responded to her name being called, and the reunion with Ms. Garcia was complete. The six-year-old had lost about 15 pounds and injured her paw during her month on the streets, but has made a full recovery. That'll do it for this hour. For Nicole Murray, I'm Gordon Deal. Thanks for listening to This Weekend.
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6: NBC News Radio, I'm Lisa Taylor. Missouri has declared a state of emergency over severe flooding. Governor Mike Kehoe made the declaration Friday after severe storms caused flash flooding in several parts of the state. Kehoe said the intense storms have created dangerous flash flooding, resulting in multiple swift water rescues. The National Weather Service said Friday that the flash flood risk was increasing in southeastern Missouri and the Tennessee Valley in the overnight hours as rounds of heavy rain falls over saturated soils. The U.S. is demanding that Iran publicly state that the Strait of Hormuz is open. A senior U.S. official told News Nation Friday that there won't be a good outcome if they refuse. It comes as the two countries traded strikes earlier in the week. President Trump says Iran wants to continue talks and the U.S. has agreed to do so. However, in a post on Truth Social, Trump said he told Iran that the ceasefire is over. Talks between the countries are reportedly taking place in Oman Saturday. Evacuation orders are in effect north of Los Angeles, where a fast-moving wildfire is burning out of control. The Summit Fire was reported early Friday afternoon in the foothills of the Angeles National Forest, and as of last night, has burned nearly 2,700 acres and is 0% contained. Hundreds of residents living in parts of Antelope Valley have been ordered to evacuate, and an animal shelter has been set up. CAL FIRE is using several planes and helicopters to battle the blaze, which started during a heat wave with temperatures over 100 degrees. Two U.S. senators are talking about what they saw on their tour of the devastation from the Aspen Acres fire in southern Colorado. Colorado Democrat Michael Bennett praised federal, state, and local firefighters who have stepped up to protect homes in the path of the fire. Over 330 homes and about 850 structures have been destroyed by the fire in Pueblo and Custer counties. It's now the seventh largest in Colorado history in terms of size. Colorado Democrat John Hickenlooper says people across the state should be preparing their homes for the next wildfire. 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
11: The family of a Mississippi college athlete found dead on an island is pleading for answers. Nolan Wells' mother and other family members met with National Action Network President Al Sharpton and well-known attorney Benjamin Crump in New York City.
12: I'm telling you, don't rush the judgment saying it was not racism, because we do not know. We do know what these parents are being told and what the parents have now shared with us does not make sense.
11: They're speaking out after the 18-year-old was found dead on an island off the Mississippi mainland after a boating trip there with friends for the 4th of July holiday weekend. Crump says his team will conduct an independent review and is calling for the release of records, witness accounts, and autopsy results. Crump suggests race may be a factor, with Nolan being the only African-American in the group. The Trump administration is rolling back endangered species protections. Rob Martier reports.
13: On Friday, the administration announced a new rule that rescinds an interpretation of the Endangered Species Act aimed at mitigating harm to animals. Previously, the government had considered harm as any modification of habitat that hurts animals by affecting their ability to eat, shelter, or breed. The rule change makes destroying an endangered species habitat no longer illegal. This could open the habitats of some species to drilling, mining, and real estate projects. I'm Rob Martier.
11: Over a dozen states have confirmed cases of cyclosporiasis. A majority of the cases are in Michigan, which has reported over 1,200. Symptoms of the intestinal disease include severe watery diarrhea, nausea, vomiting, and abdominal pain or bloating. The outbreak has also caused Taco Bell to pull lettuce, pico de gallo, guacamole, and cilantro onion from some locations over possible supplier concerns. The CDC says testing for the parasite that causes the disease must be specifically requested by a healthcare provider, and it's not usually included in routine U.S. laboratory stool testing. Lisa Taylor, NBC News Radio.
14: Real talent is defined by what people can do, not where they learn to do it. 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

0: Hello, everybody, and welcome to the Fun Time Poker Party.
1: Hi, everybody. I'm Patty.
0: I'm Michael.
1: Welcome.
0: And we're here.
1: We are.
0: Uh-huh. Another wonderful week of weather and summer, and hopefully everybody had a good 4th of July last weekend.
1: Yes, it was a lot of booms. Yes, yes, for the 250th celebration.
0: That's right, that's right.
1: America, that's right.
0: That's right, and it was great. We had a good time. We had people up at the cabin. We went out to the local, what do you want to call it, fireworks? They were the local campground.
1: Yeah. At the campground. Those were the best fireworks I had seen in a long time.
0: That's right. They did a wonderful job for a private little campground.
1: Yes, I know.
0: Uh-huh. We had a touch of rain go through, but I guess down in the cities that it got delayed on some fireworks because there was a storm went through.
1: Yeah, right.
0: Uh-huh.
1: Yeah, and they're going to be in another week for the fireworks.
0: There you go. A couple of them, we're moving on. So anyway, we had a good time, and everybody hopefully was safe and had a wonderful time. And it's another weekend.
1: And you're not stressed because all the traffic you were in.
0: That's right.
1: Going home.
0: That's right. There was a lot of people driving around, I heard.
1: Oh, wow.
0: Uh-huh. Well, it is the weekend again. And on Tuesday, Patty, we depart for our next adventure.
1: That's right. It's an adventure. Always is.
0: It is. What does our adventure entail, Patty?
1: We're heading to Alaska.
0: Alaska, the great northwest? Something like that. It's the big state, and we're getting on a cruise ship out of Vancouver, heading on up through the sound there, and hit some places along the way, and then we'll get up to Anchorage, and then we will go up to Denali on a bus.
1: Yes, that's right.
0: Uh-huh. So we're looking forward to that. We're
1: got a big group of people, it's a real fun group, so we're going to have a great time.
0: We sure are. Keep an eye on our Facebook, because we'll post pictures along the way.
1: For sure.
0: That first one there, Patty, that was Concertina by the Dynatones.
1: All right.
0: Okay. Great song, and we can go on here now and play a little Frankie Yankovic.
1: Oh, how about the Toe-Tappin' Happy Polka? That sounds like a good one.

0: We'll be right back to the Fun Time Polka Party right after this. Stay tuned.
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10: Here's a look at the Twin Ports weather forecast from the meteorological team at Northern News Now in Duluth. Mostly sunny skies today with a high of 86 degrees, winds out of the south at 5 to 10 miles an hour. Tonight, clear skies and a low of 68 degrees, winds south-southwest at 5 to 10 miles an hour. Sunday, mostly sunny skies and a high of 91 degrees, winds southwest at 10 to 15 miles an hour. Sunday night, clear skies and a low around 70 degrees, winds southwest at 10 to 15 miles an hour.
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13: Hi, this is Patrick Henry from Chicago. You're listening to the best variety of polka music on the Funtime Polka Party with Patty and Michael. Yes!

0: And we're back here on the Funtime Polka Party. That one there was Sunshine and Polkas by Jersey Polka Richie.
1: Patty. Yes.
0: Sunshine and Polkas.
1: Boy, those go together, don't they?
0: Like peanut and butter. Like peanut butter,
1: peanut butter and jelly. Yeah, wait.
0: Like, I don't know what else. Celery and peanut butter? No. I don't know why I'm stuck on peanut butter.
1: I don't know, but I do like apples and peanut butter.
0: Yes, together. You do. So that could be like sunshine and polkas.
1: Yes. Okay.
0: Absolutely. Oh, Patty?
1: Yes?
0: I have something to say.
1: Okay. What is it, Michael?
2: You've got mail.
0: That's right. We got a little mail.
1: Mail?
0: Yep.
1: Okay.
0: I got two things from the same person.
1: Oh.
0: Yeah.
1: Okay.
0: Uh-huh.
1: What do you have?
0: I have Valerie out there in Binghamton sent me a little message last week and said, Weather Corner Alert.
1: Oh.
0: And then tagged me in it.
1: Okay.
0: On Facebook. It just says, Michael Bell, Weather Corner, !3. Historical heat waves gave all the dates, and apparently they had one, again, July 1st through the 3rd of 2026. And also put on here, heat wave defined. Temperature must reach or exceed 90 degrees on three or more consecutive days at the Weather Service office located at the Binghamton Regional Airport. So they considered their heat wave, they had one.
1: Yeah, well, I had seen that on my phone. It was alerting so many different states with a heat wave.
0: We definitely had over 90 degrees for 3 days straight.
1: Yes.
0: Very easily.
1: For sure. And then that rain filled it up. Boy, it was cold for fireworks.
0: It dropped.
1: I couldn't believe how
0: it
1: cold it
0: dropped.
1: Was.
0: Holy smokes.
1: Yeah.
0: Well, maybe now we told all that stuff. Now I'm going to have to throw the Weather Corner in later.
1: Oh.
0: Weather Corner and a mailbag at the same time. Unbelievable. I've never had that combo come together.
1: Oh, okay.
0: The second thing she did, she had some people that she was around, and one of them had a green parrot on their shoulder.
1: Oh.
0: So she took a picture and sent it to me.
1: That, I know, because you love that green parrot polka.
0: That's right. Other mailbag stuff, the 32nd Annual Barton Polka Fest, Sunday, August 2nd at 11 a.m. until 8 p.m. That's an all-day event, Patty.
1: I know. It's a free admission.
0: Yep. Over in Claresville, Ohio, Fireman's Field. The boot will be out for donations.
1: Right. But Dinah versus Stick Toners?
0: Hey, you got it.
1: Look at how I got that one.
0: Uh-huh.
1: And Eddie Biega and Crusade and Polka Family are performing there.
0: Amazing. It's going to be a great time. They have all kinds of stuff, ice cream, barbecue chicken, Polish food, all kinds of stuff. They got a raffle, Patty, $1,000.
1: Wow. Okay. I mean, it's a European folk art, too.
0: Yeah. It's going to be they say here, enjoy a day of good food, good music, and good friends. Oh,
1: wow.
0: Hey.
1: Hey, that's perfect.
0: That could be us if you're eating something.
1: Yes.
0: Because we're the music and the friends part.
1: Yeah.
0: Uh-huh. Absolutely. Okay. So there's our mailbag for the day. I think we're going to have to have...
1: Weather Corner.
0: Don't say that because I got to bring the jingle up next segment.
1: Oh, sure. You got to have your little jingle.
0: Absolutely, I do.
1: Okay.
0: All right. Let's get him back to the music here, Patty. I have one by the Shimoleski Funtime Band. I know you've heard of them.
1: Yes. It's El Rio Drive.

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0: Don't go away, folks. We've got a lot more exciting polka music coming up right after this. So stay tuned on the Funtime Polka Party.
1: The first name in news, the last word in talk, 610 KDAL, News Talk Sports.
2: NBC News Radio, I'm Lisa Taylor. The family of a Houston man killed by ICE agents is pushing back on the officer's account of the shooting. Lorenzo Salgado Araujo was shot in the abdomen by ICE officers earlier this week and then taken to a hospital where he later died. According to the family's attorney, three men who were in the vehicle with Araujo at the time of the shooting contradicted the account of ICE, which claimed the driver attempted to use his vehicle as a weapon. The lawyer says the family is now demanding an independent investigation. A federal judge is tossing the convictions of four people who participated in the January 6th Capitol riot. On Friday, the judge granted a request from the Department of Justice to dismiss the convictions of the men who were members of the Proud Boys during the 2021 riot at the Capitol building in Washington, D.C. It comes after President Trump issued around 1,500 pardons to those convicted over the Capitol riot last year and commuted the sentences of 14 others. Lisa Taylor, NBC News Radio.
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0: Thank you for staying tuned in to the Funtime Polka Party. That one there, My Father and Me by The New Tradition.
1: Yes, that was great.
0: It was. Patty, I got something else to say.
1: Uh-oh.
0: Here it comes. He looks out the window to bring you the most up-to-date information. He scans the global weather charts and makes predictions. He dances the polka when needed. It's Michael's Weather Corner. Now, here he is. Michael.
2: That's right. It's Weather Corner time.
1: Oh, again. Repeat.
2: Repeat. Patty, yeah. Over there in Binghamton, New York, they had over 90 degrees for three days in a row.
1: Right.
2: So
1: you're
2: they had a heat wave.
1: I know. That heat wave was all around.
2: It was. It was over us for a while, and we definitely had over 90 degrees for those 3 days.
1: Yeah, Minnesota, Michigan, I saw.
2: Yeah, Wisconsin, North, South Dakota, the whole nine yards up here. Yeah. Iowa, all the way down to Nebraska, that kind of stuff.
1: Yeah.
2: So, yeah, it's warm, but you know what? It's summertime, and that's kind of what it's supposed to be. So I saw a thing, I don't know if it was on Facebook or somewhere else, in Minnesota. It showed the two weather extremes. We had the old, you know, feels like temperature of like 115, and then we had the negative 17 winter temperature. And they go, yep, Minnesota, that's what it does. We hit both ends.
1: That's a good way to explain it.
2: Absolutely. And again, we were at the fireworks, and it was cold.
1: Yeah. You never know what Mother Nature's going to throw at you.
2: Absolutely. We're just lucky it just had a little rain. We didn't, there was some more severe stuff. There was, you know, hail and stuff. And
1: right.
2: We didn't want that.
1: No.
2: No. No, that's not good.
1: I did get a little new ding in my car from the hail that was a few weeks ago.
2: Yes. Oh, we're going to have to talk to somebody about that.
1: Yeah.
2: I think they fix it with, they put dry ice or something in it and it pops
1: it
2: out. I don't know, something like that.
1: Oh.
2: We'll talk to somebody, though.
1: Okay.
2: We can get him back to the music here, Patty.
1: Oh, okay. Hey, I got a fun one.
2: Yeah?
1: It's the Hokey Pokey Polka.
2: No way.
1: Yeah.
2: Is that a real tune?
1: Yeah.
2: Oh, who did it?
1: Yeah, Roger Bright.
2: Oh, here it comes.

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1: 90 years and counting, serving the Twin Ports in the Iron Range. 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
8: Here's a look at the Twin Ports weather forecast from the meteorological team at Northern News Now in Duluth. Mostly sunny skies today with a high of 86 degrees, winds out of the south at 5 to 10 miles an hour. Tonight, clear skies and a low of 68 degrees, winds south-southwest at 5 to 10 miles an hour. Sunday, mostly sunny skies and a high of 91 degrees, winds southwest at 10 to 15 miles an hour. Sunday night, clear skies and a low around 70 degrees, winds southwest at 10 to 15 miles an hour.
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0: And we're back here on the Funtime Polka Party. That one there was Živio Polka by the Shimoleski Funtime Band featuring Patty Shimoleski. And here is Patty to tell you all the words in that song and sing them again. Here she is. Patty, take it away.
1: Wow, I haven't sang that one in a long time. Živi la braca, živi la sestra, živi li živio. Yeah.
0: See? I knew you'd sing it again.
1: I got to roll my tongue.
0: Yeah, and you got to kind of get into the mode of it, because once the words start clicking, you kind of just roll through them, right?
1: Yeah, that's right.
0: That's how it works after you've done it so many hundreds of thousands
1: it's
0: of times.
1: It's like riding a bicycle.
0: Yeah, you just start and you keep going. Yeah. As long as you get that note, that first note right.
1: Right.
0: And the music comes in at the right time.
1: Yes.
0: Then you exactly. can roll with it.
1: Yeah, for sure.
0: Oh, Patty?
1: Yeah.
0: How's your eyesight?
1: Oh.
0: I'm asking this for a very specific reason.
1: Really?
0: Yeah.
1: Oh, well, it's okay.
0: It's okay?
1: Good. It's good. I used to wear contacts, but what do you tell? You want my vision number?
0: No, I don't need that at all. I just had a hankering for carrots, and I was thinking that if I ate some carrots, then my eyesight would get better, because I heard that from somebody that you might know.
1: Well, do you also think that if you ate spinach, you're going to be Popeye?
0: Of course. I watched it every week back when I was a child.
1: You don't really eat spinach.
0: I do. I have nothing wrong. I have no qualms against spinach.
1: Really?
0: No,
1: well,
0: I'm okay.
1: I'm going to start putting that in some of our food.
0: Okay. Well, wait a minute. See,
1: yeah,
0: that would be like throwing it on a pizza and saying, Michael, there's your spinach. No,
1: yeah.
0: That doesn't work that way.
1: You can put it on pizza.
0: I don't. There's
1: well,
0: only three things that go on.
1: You liked it.
0: I do like spinach. I also like Brussels sprouts. Do
1: you know,
0: I
1: tried something interesting the other day.
0: Yeah?
1: I mean, I like sausage and green olive pizza.
0: Right.
1: And over the 4th of July, I had a hamburger with cream cheese and green olives.
0: Oh, there you go.
1: No, that was different.
0: That would change the flavor of that hamburger.
1: It did, but it was good.
0: Good.
1: Yeah.
0: Well, anyway, I started this whole conversation about the carrots.
1: Oh, yeah.
0: Because I have the carrot polka coming up.
1: Oh, my gosh. There is such a thing?
0: There is. I found it.
1: Oh, okay.
0: Who's
1: that by?
0: It's by the Bob Zielinski Band, and here it comes.

0: And we're back here on the Funtime Poker Party, and this time, Patty, coming into the second hour. Did you hear that? Second hour.
1: I know. Second hour.
0: Yes, that was Welcome Everybody by the New Tones.
1: Yes, welcome everybody to the second hour.
0: That's exactly what we were doing.
1: Uh-huh. Perfect.
0: And do you remember during the last hour, Patty, that we had spinach talk?
1: Yes, and carrots.
0: And carrots. I didn't really finish up my conversation with you on spinach.
1: I didn't know there was more.
0: Well, there was.
1: Oh, okay.
0: Are you ready?
1: Are you going to tell me that I'm olive oil?
0: That's funny. I was just going to say, you know, I like spinach as spinach, and I think it just butter, I think I just threw in it. And then I like Brussels sprouts, too, but I don't want Brussels sprouts on my pizza was going to be my answer to your, well, you can put spinach on a pizza. You don't hear anybody saying, I want Brussels sprouts on my pizza.
1: Well, I'm sure there is.
0: You think so?
1: Oh, absolutely. I mean, look at, there's this place you can get a hamburger and there's like 150 styles.
0: Oh, that's true.
1: I mean, yes. Like there's peanut butter and jelly.
0: Yep.
1: Hamburgers. Yep. I don't know. I can't even remember all the kinds, but I'm sure there is pizza of every flavor.
0: That was kind of like a half hour, 45 minutes south of where we live in the cities here.
1: Mm-hmm.
0: King's is the name of the place in Meesville.
1: Yeah.
0: And then they have the Meesville Mud Hens are their local town ball club.
1: Oh, boy.
0: I have a Meesville Mud Hens hat from being at that game.
1: Yeah. Oh, wow.
0: Those are fun. Town ball games. That's the local community, VFW, American Legions, those guys. It's kids that are, you know, continuing on. They're done with their high school and they're either in between or at college and coming home and go play town ball for the summer. And boy, that's really competitive. And it's like $5. It's like cheap.
1: Okay.
0: It's cheap entertainment. Which is fine. We need all that kind of stuff.
1: Mm-hmm. Uh-huh. Well, you get entertained by a lot of things.
0: I do, don't I?
1: Yes.
0: Interesting.
1: Yeah, right. Doesn't take much.
0: No, it really doesn't. Mm-mm. It doesn't. We'll get him back to the music here, Patty, with a little Dick Tatty Orchestra. And I don't know if this was mine or yours, but it says that on it.
1: Yeah, it's called My Favorite Polka.
0: So I didn't know if that was mine or yours.
1: Well, we'll see.
0: I think it's both.
1: Okay.
0: Here it comes.

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0: a Cleveland chick you'll never forget. Now all that's...
1: More Fun Time Polka Party music coming up right after this. Stay tuned.
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14: Here's a look at the Twin Ports weather forecast from the meteorological team at Northern News Now in Duluth. Mostly sunny skies today with a high of 86 degrees, winds out of the south at 5 to 10 miles an hour. Tonight, clear skies and a low of 68 degrees, winds south-southwest at 5 to 10 miles an hour. Sunday, mostly sunny skies and a high of 91 degrees, winds southwest at 10 to 15 miles an hour. Sunday night, clear skies and a low around 70 degrees, winds southwest at 10 to 15 miles an hour.
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15: Hello, ladies and gentlemen, boys and girls. Vitame, this is John Gura from the Gurale Orchestra. 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

0: fans love to have you there. And like that Barton Pokefest one, you know, get out to those and say hi. That's how we're going to keep the music going. And the artists really, really enjoy it.
1: That's right. They appreciate it.
0: They
1: yeah,
0: sure
1: you don't want
0: do.
1: To play to nobody out there. The
0: no.
1: more people you have, the more fun it is.
0: That's right. So you got to grab your neighbors and bring them along,
1: that's
0: I guess
1: right.
0: the best way.
1: That's why I'm waiting for Sharon Sharanowski to get her little bus lined up with her
0: oh,
1: friends.
0: Oh, yeah, with all the friends on there. And they're
1: to
0: gonna,
1: meet me in Frankenmuth.
0: They're going to trek over to Frankenmuth. And you're, that's it. You're going out to that one. I will be going to Iceland on Shimmyville Tours.
1: That's right.
0: Uh-huh. Speaking of, we do have some other tours going on, and we'd certainly like to get you some information should you be interested in going.
1: Okay. Tell them all about it, Michael.
0: I will. This year, we have Ireland and Scotland. That's all we have space on, Patty.
1: That one room, isn't it?
0: Yep, we have one room left. And
1: everything else is sold out.
0: And then starting in 27, the Caribbean cruise, we're over half sold out on that one. That's in January. Then in March, we have Southern Italy and Sicily. In April, we're going to the Mediterranean Icons cruise, and that's over there in Greece. And then in May, we're going to Norway. July, Canadian Rockies. That one's over half sold out. African Safari, we have number 4, one left. There's like 2 or 3 rooms at the most on that
1: one.
0: Yeah,
1: because our number 1, 2, and 3 are all sold out.
0: That's right. And then later October, we're going to go, or excuse me, early October, we're going to be going to Victoria Falls and Cape Town back down to Africa. Late October into November, we're going to Japan. And then in December, we have Christmas markets of Quebec. So there's what we have. Patty, you want to let them know how to get a hold of us?
1: Well, certainly. All you got to do is go to funtimepokaparty.com. And right there at the top is a clickable link. You just click on it, and right there it drops down, and you'll find Shimmyville Tours. And there goes right to our website for our tours. And, God, we sure would love to have you. It's just such a fun and exciting time. You won't believe it.
0: Absolutely. We have a great time, and we love our guests that come with us, and they become part of the Shimmyville family. So it's
1: that's
0: a great
1: right.
0: time.
1: We have so much family, don't we?
0: We do.
1: We love it. We call it our extended family.
0: That's right.
1: Over wonderful.
0: Over half of the people had been on multiple trips with us on that last trip to Door County and whatnot.
1: Yeah,
0: just
1: right.
0: amazing.
1: They're repeat customers.
0: That's
1: so you
0: right.
1: You got to try it.
0: Got to give it a try.
1: Yes.
0: All right. Now that we've got, we talked a little about that, Patty, it's time to go to an old-time polka dance.
1: Okay.
0: Okay, and this one's a polka named the Old Time Polka Dance
1: okay.
0: Polka. And it's by Mark Selly's Polka Playboys.

0: Don't go away, because we've got a lot more exciting music coming ahead right here on the Funtime Polka Party after these messages.
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2: NBC News Radio, I'm Lisa Taylor. The Supreme Leader of Iran is vowing revenge for the slaying of the former Ayatollah Ali Khamenei. Today, the new Ayatollah, his son Mojtaba Khamenei, said on social media that avenging his father is the demand of the nation and must certainly take place. Peace talks between the U.S. and Iran will reportedly take place today in Oman. Friday, the U.S. demanded that Iran publicly state that the Strait of Hormuz is open to shipping. A senior U.S. official told News Nation that there won't be a good outcome if they refuse. 10 people are dead after a plane crashed in the Bahamas. Local authorities say the small plane crashed Friday afternoon on North Andros Island as it was coming in for a landing at Andros Airport. 9 of the 10 people on board the Cessna 402 died on impact. One survivor died later at the hospital. Investigators say the plane had left Nassau and encountered difficulties before landing and then crashed into bushes. Lisa Taylor, NBC News Radio.
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0: Thank you for staying tuned in to the Funtime Polka Party. We're having an amazing time here, and that song there, Patty, that was by Tri-City Drive, and it was called Forevermore to Go.
1: Yeah.
0: That's a long time, Forevermore.
1: Yeah, for sure.
0: Uh-huh. That's about how long we've been together, and we'll continue to be together forevermore.
1: Okay.
0: Okay?
1: Sounds good.
0: All right. Summer festivals and county fairs now are starting to pick up. We just
1: You love those fairs. You
0: I do.
1: Your cheese curds and Pronto Pups. One big thing that our disagreement.
0: Yes.
1: You like Pronto Pups. I like corn dogs.
0: Yes. And there's a difference. It's the batter.
1: Yeah.
0: It's all about the batter.
1: I know. And how are we going to, you know, get
0: through
1: this?
0: Be okay.
1: We're going to be okay.
0: We're
1: going to
0: be okay.
1: We're just
0: going to
1: get our own?
0: Yes.
1: It's one's on one end of the fairground, the other's on the, you know, opposite.
0: No, they're
1: end.
0: Always right across the street from each other. They compete that way at those fairs.
1: Okay.
0: We are in the Washington County Fair and the Dakota County Fair this year for sure.
1: Yeah.
0: I don't know. We got lots of other stuff coming up for our little booth for the Shimmy Bell Tours. We go out and do that at fairs and hand out information and wave at people like I'm in a parade.
1: Okay.
0: As they walk past the booth.
1: Okay.
0: It works, Patty. You got to try it sometime.
1: Okay.
0: Just wave at them and they look at you like, what's going on? And I go, you're in a parade.
1: Okay.
0: They chuckle and then they come over and say, what are you doing? And then I tell them about us.
1: Oh, you're a goofball.
0: Well, you got to kind of be to get the attention over there.
1: Okay.
0: Yeah. You got to attract attention somehow. So I do.
1: I think you standing there would attract attention. They're going to think, what is that guy doing?
0: Well, it's those globe shirts that I wear that you got for me that really draw the attention. Everybody goes, that's a cool shirt.
1: Yeah.
0: And then I tell them, because it's a shirt that has like the globe on it.
1: Yeah.
0: And I say, I can only take people on vacation to places on my shirt.
1: Yeah.
0: Uh-huh.
1: It's the whole darn globe.
0: The whole darn globe. That's where we go. Right. Okay, let's get back to the music here, Patty. I have one by Carl and the Country Dutchman.
1: It's the Button Accordion Polka.

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8: Here's a look at the Twin Ports weather forecast from the meteorological team at Northern News Now in Duluth. Mostly sunny skies today with a high of 86 degrees, winds out of the south at 5 to 10 miles an hour. Tonight, clear skies and a low of 68 degrees, winds south-southwest at 5 to 10 miles an hour. Sunday, mostly sunny skies and a high of 91 degrees, winds southwest at 10 to 15 miles an hour. Sunday night, clear skies and a low around 70 degrees, winds southwest at 10 to 15 miles an hour.
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0: 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And we're back here on the Funtime Polka Party, Patty. We are starting off this segment with us talking.
10: Oh.
0: Instead of a tune.
10: Oh, okay.
0: There's a very specific reason. Do you want to know why, Patty, that I started this segment with no music and just us talking?
10: Yeah, that's kind of different, Michael.
0: It is. Do you know what's happening?
10: No.
0: It's the final segment.
10: Oh, okay.
0: I wanted to give everybody a moment.
10: Okay.
0: Uh-huh. I surprised them. I surprised them.
10: Okay.
0: We want to thank you for tuning in each and every week. We also want to say thank you to the IPA who sent us a nice little certificate and write up in reference to our 10-year anniversary that we had a little while ago.
10: Mm-hmm.
0: 10 years, Patty. That's a lot of radio shows.
10: Yeah, it is.
0: 10 years of us talking like this. That's why my voice is going.
10: Your voice isn't going.
0: In the little thing there, they talked a lot about you, your family, and how much influence you've had in the polka industry, because you've pretty much done it all in polka music.
10: I've done it all.
0: That's right. So we want to thank each and every one of you for listening each and every week. We appreciate it. Please don't tune out just yet. We do have more music coming. But ladies and gentlemen, from the microphone right next to me, here she is. It's Patty Shimoleski to say something.
10: Hi. Oh, my gosh, Michael.
0: What?
10: Nothing.
0: Okay.
10: I just love you.
0: I love you, too.
10: Okay.
0: Okay.
10: Thank you, everybody. We really enjoy doing what we do. Because of people like you, you know? We want you to be happy, have a great time, and dance your heart away.
0: That's right. And now you got to get up on the dance floor, because Patty's going to sing a song for us.
10: Oh, I am?
0: You sure are.
10: Oh, this is not even a polka. Hey, it's Katie's favorite song.
0: There you go.
10: It's called Keep On Singing.
0: By the Shemileski Funtime Band, featuring Patty Shemileski. Enjoy, everybody.

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1: We'll be back next week with more fun and music to dance along to. But until then, be kind to your friends, good to your neighbors, and keep on smiling, because we'll see you next week.
0: So long, everybody.
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5: NBC News Radio, I'm Lisa Taylor. The Supreme Leader of Iran is vowing revenge for the slaying of the former Ayatollah Ali Khamenei. Today, the new Ayatollah, his son Mojtaba Khamenei, said on social media that avenging his father is the demand of the nation and must certainly take place. Peace talks between the U.S. and Iran will reportedly take place today in Oman. Friday, the U.S. demanded that Iran publicly state that the Strait of Hormuz is open to shipping. A senior U.S. official told News Nation that there won't be a good outcome if they refuse. 10 people are dead after a plane crashed in the Bahamas. Local authorities say the small plane crashed Friday afternoon on North Andros Island as it was coming in for a landing at Andros Airport. 9 of the 10 people on board the Cessna 402 died on impact. One survivor died later at the hospital. Investigators say the plane had left Nassau and encountered difficulties before landing and then crashed into bushes. The victims have yet to be publicly identified. Two U.S. senators are talking about what they saw on their tour of the devastation from the Aspen Acres fire in southern Colorado. Colorado Democrat Michael Bennett praised federal, state, and local firefighters who have stepped up to protect homes in the path of the wildfire. Over 330 homes and about 850 other structures have been destroyed by the fire in Pueblo and Custer counties. It's now the seventh largest in Colorado history in terms of size, having burned more than 97,000 acres. Colorado Democrat John Hickenlooper says people across the state should be preparing their homes for the next wildfire. A virus that causes explosive diarrhea is spreading across the U.S. At least 18 states have now confirmed cases of cyclosporosis. A majority of the cases are in Michigan, which has reported over 1,200. Symptoms of the intestinal disease include severe diarrhea, nausea, vomiting, abdominal pain, and bloating. The CDC says testing for the parasite that causes the disease must be specifically requested by a healthcare provider. 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
7: 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Good to see you, Tyler Walters.
8: Hi, how are you?
7: Doing good. You were in Kansas and... Mm-hmm. And now, was there an outbreak of explosive diarrhea in Kansas when you were down there?
8: Thankfully, no.
7: No? Okay. I mean, what a crappy way to end the newscast at 8 o'clock, right?
8: And then you get into this crap show.
7: No kidding, right? Well, last Saturday, of course, we were broadcasting live from Fourth Fest, and we had a good time, and we had an interesting cast and crew last Saturday. I don't know if you happened to hear the podcast, but
8: I did not yet, no.
7: It was myself, Andrew Perfetti, the great one, mm-hmm. and it was Mike Donahue joined us, and you probably don't even know who that is, big guy in the stock car racing business and different things involved with the Tribute Fest and stuff. And then we had Josh Hendrickson stop by the table for a while, a school teacher. So, I mean, we had a very diverse audience.
8: Mm-hmm.
7: And we were broadcasting for what ended up being the biggest Fourth Fest in recent times in this park configuration. Deck estimates, 11,000 plus
8: wow.
7: for Fourth Fest.
8: That's pretty good.
7: As Walt Applin, the park liaison, said, there were people in places I hadn't seen people at the park before, watching and listening to the music, watching the fireworks, et cetera, et cetera. So it was pretty cool. And the fireworks display, great job, Deck. Great job, City. You came through. You know, you always get worried when you start saying things like the biggest ever in Duluth and
8: mm-hmm.
7: and stuff like that.
8: You don't want to overhype it?
7: No. In fact, Walt and I were standing next to the bay where we were all watching the fireworks, and we had a good vantage point, and we did have an escape plan if they didn't go the way. Because I'd invariably get blamed, even though I had nothing to do with it. And Walt kind of put it all together.
8: So you had your swimming suit on, is what you're saying?
7: No. We had our cement shoes on. We were ready.
8: Oh, just going down with the ship. All right.
7: Yeah, we talked about all kinds of different scenarios. We could get a good running start and hold hands and jump into the bay and just sink. We had a lot of laughs going, but as it turned out, no jumping was necessary. Kudos to the fireworks. They were great. The weather cooperated 100% on a day when they kept toying with the idea that it wouldn't. You know, hats off to the National Weather Service for always keeping us guessing.
8: Mm-hmm.
7: But it was a great day. One mistake that we've been made aware of at the whole event. There was no NA beer available.
8: Huh. And that's kind of become more popular that I've heard.
7: Yeah, and then of course the night before they had a lot of issues because Hairball had a rain interruption.
8: Mm-hmm.
7: Well, now you know what happens when you have a rain interruption at a concert where there is no in and out, you know, admission. Once mm-hmm. you're in, you're in. You don't go back out. Well, now they're telling you have to go out.
8: Yeah.
7: And what does that mean? Everybody goes to their car
8: uh-huh.
7: and they do...
8: They got some stuff in there.
7: Maybe fireball shots, maybe gummies, maybe weed, maybe whatever they have in their car.
8: Mm-hmm.
7: Then they come back in and drink some more and become the park's problem.
8: Yeah.
7: I'd like to be the paid carter at that event.
8: Mm-hmm.
7: And I'd do it on a commission. For every person I busted with a fake ID, I'd get money.
8: Yeah.
7: Because you'd get rich that night.
8: Probably.
7: And you just wonder. Hey, you know what today is before we get to the weather? Today is going to be a beautiful day, but the Jubilee Parade up in Hibbing today, I believe, is going on, and that's a big deal every year. That comes from our not so foreign correspondent Tammy,
8: mm-hmm.
7: our almost meteorologist Tammy, and we can segue into the weather there by saying right now in Hibbing, I wrote down everything but the temperature. Yeah, you know,
8: you're done all the Jubilee stuff, yeah, forgot the temperature.
7: Here we go. It's going to be one of those days. Right now it's 67 and sunny in Hibbing. That'll change quick. It's going to know where it's going. Up. And this is the weather, by the way, brought to you by your corner stores, which are now kind of transitioning. Many are already little stores. They're all eventually, I believe, going to be little stores located all across the northern tier here from northern Wisconsin, where we have them in Lake Nabeco, Wichita-Atchewan, and we have them in Superior, and we have them in Cloquet, and we have them in Duluth, we have them in Hermantown, we have them in Chisholm, we have them in Sturgeon Lake, we have them over in Staples. They're all over the place. Your little stores I mean, your corner stores or little stores. And what do we always tell people? Pay cash inside, save money,
8: mm-hmm.
7: right?
8: On gas.
7: And on gas.
8: Should and specify I'm, that. That's
7: I'm
8: important.
7: I'm drinking my wonderful corner store coffee mm-hmm. right now. Great coffee. Very reasonably priced. Not like some of that other stuff. And
8: wonder where that
7: where you
8: be.
7: Drive. They call it. They used to call it fast food. Now it's like fine dining. You sit in your car and wait for 15 minutes. Anyway,
8: 15. You're lucky.
7: No kidding. So that is my corner store bit. We're still hoping to get Derek Medved on here one of these Saturdays to talk to us about all the expansion and all the exciting things going on at corner stores. But support your local guy. Right now, Duluth International Airport, let's hit the refresh button just one time and because my eyes are going, wow, is this really true? But right now at Duluth International Airport, Tyler, you know what the temperature is?
8: 65.
7: 75.
8: Oh.
7: 75 degrees with the humidity 66, so it's already working its way up there. It's going to be a tad bit uncomfortable as the day goes on. Aiken, 73. These are all fair skies, by the way. Right now, Chibbing, they're reporting 65. Cloquet, 68. Duluth at Sky Harbor, it's 60. Nope, 66. JFK Memorial Airport in Ashland, 73. Minneapolis, St. Paul, where the Citiots are getting up doing whatever the heck they do. On Saturday morning, it's 76 with a few clouds and all-important dew point of 67, meaning what, Tyler?
8: No fog.
7: There you go. You got it down. And at the Richard I. Elkabong Airport in Superior, it's 64. And one of his planes, you know, like the plane he flew, he was the ace of aces, you know, Richard mm-hmm. Ira Bong. Most kills of any pilot in World War II or maybe in history. And that which reminds me, that brings us to the air show going on this weekend.
8: Oh, yeah, that's happening.
7: Yeah, the big air show.
8: Remind me not to go on 53.
7: Great show. We had some good flyovers at my house last night. So, but anyway, 64 at the Richard I. Elkabong Airport. Hayward, 70. Solon Springs, 70. And two harbors,
8: Harbor,
7: 68. Now, Kenyon, 70. Nick's Bar in beautiful downtown Gilbert, 75 and sunny. And let's see here. Lake Vermilion this morning, 57. Did I say Kenyon?
8: Yes.
7: Okay. And Fish Lake from our roving reporter, Sparky, who's telling me to come up and go out on my boat today, but make sure my battery's charged. My battery's fine now, Sparky. That was a one-and-done deal. But just to be safe, I have a charger with now. 72 up at Fish Lake. So we're starting out the day balmy.
8: Mm-hmm.
7: That'd be the best word. The B word.
8: What did that idiot a half hour ago on here say it was supposed to get up to? I don't remember.
7: 91. Isn't that what I heard?
8: Might be.
7: Thought I heard 91. And I just got confirmation our first guest is actually on the way. He remembered.
8: Perfect.
7: So.
8: I'll have to keep an eye on the door for him.
7: And we might keep an eye on the phone when he's in here because we may be joined by a phone caller as well on this whole deal. So we'll see. Anyway.
8: Great. I got to deal with my least favorite thing in this studio.
7: The phone?
8: Mm-hmm.
7: Tyler, it's so good to have you back. Did I mention that?
8: Yes, you did. Glad to be back. I like being here.
7: It's a fun place to be on Saturday morning.
8: Yeah.
7: All right. So those are your temperatures. I think I covered them all. They're brought to you by your corner stores and now little stores. And they are the place to go. Get your gas. Get your sundries, as I like to say. Maybe your lottery tickets. You can get those. They even have a bakery out west. Expanding ever rapidly. Expanding. Okay. I've got so many things to talk about here, but let me just do a shout out to the driver of the Coca-Cola truck that about 1 o'clock yesterday decided to follow me down Highway 2 through Proctor and on to I-35. You ever seen the scene in, you have, of course, in Christmas Vacation, where the big truck is so close to Chevy Chase and he decides to slam. Anyway, he ends up underneath it. This guy, I pulled out onto Highway 2 from 2nd Street or whatever in Proctor. Nobody near me. Didn't pull out in front of anybody. Nice turn, nice merge. Went down, waited for the red light to turn green. Went through it, went down. All of a sudden, this ass tailgates me. And this is not a good commercial. If you're an executive from Coca-Cola, you need to teach your drivers how to behave on the road, even if someone does something stupid driving, because you're representing your brand, not your temperament. Okay? This guy tailgated me so dangerously close, and then he'd back off, and then he'd come right back up again, that if I would have, and I know it's illegal and I know it's stupid, if I would have hit my brakes, or maybe had to because a deer ran out in front or something, it would have been curtains. That guy would have eaten me alive, right over me. So, Coca-Cola. I will be taking a break from Coke for a few days. My favorite drink, I might add, because you need to have a little training. If I had an Encore driver got a report of an Encore driver driving like that, that guy'd be written up. Because you don't, road rage doesn't exist, especially when you've got the business name on the side of your vehicle. Mm-hmm. It shouldn't anyway, but you're representing not one person, but a brand and hundreds, if not thousands of people.
8: Can I piggyback off this?
7: Yes, of course you can.
8: It's been a couple weeks now, but Arrowhead Transit, you know, their little shuttles that go around. I had dropped off my sister at the elementary school at Hermantown, and I was going back towards Ugsted Road, so I was still in front of the high school.
7: Yeah.
8: And as I was coming up to Ugsted Road, Arrowhead Transit comes around the corner and takes it wide, ends up in my lane.
7: Oh, boy.
8: And then has the audacity to honk at me like I'm in the wrong.
7: Okay, so this guy, oh, our guest is here, by the way.
8: Okay.
7: This guy laid on his horn when I took the Cody Street exit, and I gave him a nice wave with the Jim Caesar finger, the little Caesar. I gave him the little Caesar down the ramp while he laid on his horn. I still don't know what I did. Because I didn't do anything, this guy's just a jerk.
8: Mm-hmm.
7: I'd love to meet him sometime and just say, you're a jerk and you're a poor representative for your company.
8: Yep.
7: That was Coca-Cola.
8: I filed a complaint. I never heard anything back.
7: Really?
8: Yep.
7: Arrowhead Transit. And they're kind of, aren't they a county or a nonprofit or something?
8: I'm not sure.
7: They give the free rides all over the place, don't they? I think
8: so, yeah.
7: Interesting.
8: But yeah, I filed a complaint and never heard back.
7: Gee.
8: Good thing I drive myself everywhere.
7: No kidding. Okay, let's go to break. I'll go open the door.
8: All right.
7: And when we come back, more of Talk of the Town.

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0: All right, you're back. We're back. Talk of the town.
1: You're back.
0: I'm back. Tyler's
1: back. We're all
0: back. We have a guest in the studio who's going to join us here in a little bit. You know, moving along with what we were talking about, my friend, the Coca-Cola driver.
1: Mm-hmm.
0: I guess I'll lay off them now because it's not the brand's fault, but they should at least in Duluth or wherever that truck was coming from. Down Highway 2 onto I-35. So they really need to do a little driver re-edumacation about road etiquette.
1: Yep.
0: And any company that flies the banner on the side of their vehicle of their company, doesn't matter if it's Encore Event and Party Express, 1119 Ogden Avenue, get more with Encore. It doesn't matter.
1: Of course he turns
0: it doesn't
1: into
0: matter
1: an ad.
0: If it's Pepsi. It doesn't matter if it's one of the trucking companies. It doesn't matter if it's anything. You know, remember, you're representing an entire brand when you're driving like a complete jerk.
1: Mm-hmm.
0: And that's good. Now someone's calling. You know, it's like, why are people calling me on my cell phone at 8:20 in the morning?
1: On a Saturday
0: of all things.
1: People should know where you are on Saturday mornings.
0: You would think after 22 years, it would be a distinct possibility. Some people would know where I am on Saturday morning.
1: Well, you did go from a daily show in the afternoon to a morning show from 6 to 8.
0: You know, what a great idea.
1: And
0: I think we should revisit that, Tyler, don't you?
1: Yeah, sure.
0: A daily show? Huh? Just a great idea. So we were talking a little bit about Fourth Fest last week, and the entertainment was wonderful. And the crowd was the biggest Fourth Fest crowd in the current park configuration ever. May have been one of the biggest attended events ever, period. Partly due to the 250th, partly due to the wonderful hype and about the fireworks this year, and partly due to a solid entertainment lineup all day long, which was the first thing that I kind of said when I came back to kind of fix this thing a couple years ago, is that let's bring it back to what it used to be and make it an all-day festival for people who don't have a lake cabin, don't have a backyard barbecue to go to, and make it like it used to be. And so we started opening the doors at noon instead of 4 in the afternoon, and we started putting on music at, you know, 1-ish. And people said, no, that'll never work. It won't work in this. Yes, it will. Yeah, I just have to do the right things. And does it start out with a complete bang? Of course not. You know, nobody comes for the opening act necessarily for anything. But did it work this year? Yeah, very nice. A lot of people there early. The perpetual guests, the kids under the direction of local drummer Luke Perry, did a wonderful job. They kind of opened the show. Steven Sokola's patriotic event was incredible. And Steven's just a nut, a very talented nut. We've had him in the studio. Mm-hmm. I mean, Steven is just
1: great. You got to get him back on the show.
0: But this patriotic show that he did was marvelous. And they covered every era of the United States from the signing of the Declaration of Independence and put it to music. And he had a little entourage up there. It was almost like a musical in a way. And it was great. People loved it. And then from there, Sound Incorporated, we used to call them the Sound Incorporated Reunions. Now they play so much, they're just a band. And Sound Incorporated played, and they did a very nice job. And then, you know, the band that surprised the hell out of me, because the first time they had taken stage, and what a place to take stage. Andy Perfetti's band, Siren.
1: Mm-hmm.
0: Wow. They were good. They were very, very good. Great job. Sidney Hansen band did an extraordinary job. And then we had the Voyagers from the Red Bull Minnesota National Guard, and they were incredible. So, I mean, it was just solid. Pow, pow, pow, pow, pow. And then the fireworks, like I said, the fireworks, Walt, you know, they did a tremendous job of coordinating and putting that together, and I know there were nerves, you know, wondering. Oh, mm-hmm. They said it's going to be. A guy from the fireworks company said these are the most big shells we've ever used up here. And it's like, okay, where are they? And then, boom, they all started. And the show lasted like 27 minutes, which was a record length for the Duluth fireworks, at least in recent time. Typically, 15, 20 minutes. Mm-hmm. I think last year they were 20 minutes, 27 minutes. So, pretty cool. But how about downtown Duluth, huh? Just had a nice downtown Duluth days. I heard from a couple downtown businesses that it went very well. They had a lot of folk down there. They had food. They had music. They had a car show. They had this. They had that. But Canal Park, interestingly enough, something that Neil Atkins and I were part of a meeting 6 years ago probably now with some folks from Grandma's and some other people down there who were extremely concerned about what was happening in Canal Park. So don't act surprised, anybody. This has been on the radar for a long time, but in typical fashion, nothing's been done about it. Okay? Mm-hmm. And now you've had, what, just in the last week, a shooting and a stabbing in the Canal Park.
1: Yeah, we were down in Kansas and kept seeing the news from up here. It's like, what the heck's going on?
0: And this, folks, is, you know, maybe you don't like tourism. Maybe you think tourism sucks. Maybe it's too much money, too much time spent on tourists. Love them or not, that is our tourist mecca, Canal Park. Okay, that's where a lot of people, the first place a lot of people go, wouldn't you agree, that go when they come to Duluth is Canal Park. Mm-hmm. They want to see a 1,000-footer. Maybe they want to see one of these passenger you know, ships that are coming in now.
1: The cruise ships, yeah.
0: Cruise ships. Maybe they want to see the stuff, you know, the biggest.
1: The stuff that we're known for?
0: Yeah, the stuff that we're known for. They don't come here to walk out of a well-known local restaurant in Canal Park to a gunshot.
1: No.
0: With their children. You know, no, one no, of these
1: nobody
0: days.
1: Nobody goes anywhere for that.
0: One of these days, one of these A-you-know-whats, and they're playing with guns and fighting over guns, which I heard this one was. And, of course, they're always known to each other. I don't care if they're known to anybody. You don't, you play.

0: the sleeping on the streets, the feces on the streets, the syringes on. I thought this was all going to get better. It's not. If anything, I'm hearing from people at work down here, it's getting worse. Or, and then the gunshots. And we've had a couple other gun incidents here in the past few weeks. And it's like, I don't know what the mayor does. I don't know what the chief does, but somebody's got to do something. And you're the ones we elect to figure it out, or you're the ones we pay to figure it out. And you court people, you St. Louis County, the judges, you know, do your damn job. You sentence these people and put them where they belong. Don't let them back out on the street. There's so many of these people you see, they just get out. And they get out, and they go in, and they come out, and they come in, and they go out, and it's a revolving door. And what do they do every time they get out? Something same stupid. Thing. Same thing. Just keep doing the same thing. Anyway, that's enough of that conversation. You know what's happening. It's not a figment of someone's imagination. It's not a perceived danger, or pretend like some yahoos on Reddit are saying. It's real, okay? It's real. And I hope, you know, you posters, you know, it's not your grandkid or your son or your daughter or your wife or any loved one or friend that get hit by one of these bullets, because it's going to happen. Mark my words. It's going to happen.
1: Mm-hmm.
0: You know, you shoot, you do enough stupid things, and eventually there will be a bad, bad price to pay. All right, that's my editorial of the morning. We are going to take a break, and when we come back, we are going to talk about something so much happier, so much more enlightening, so much more enriching, and just a wonderful thing. We are going to be joined by two guests, one on the phone and one in person, to talk about the Big City on the Hill Music Festival coming up in August to Bayfront Festival Park. We'll be right back with more after this.
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2: Talk of the Town, we're back broadcasting live from the MetaQuest studio. And okay, I've tormented him long enough. Tyler Walters, my producer, knows exactly what I did just now. I deliberately left out the name of the headliner band from Fourth Fest, who really had a lot to do with how many people come to this event, and they just absolutely crushed it.
3: You're going through the order, and then you get to the end, and I'm like...
2: Get right to the end.
3: I'm waiting for it for a second, then I was like... Oh, I know what he's doing.
2: And then I leave out Jim Caesar's Sons Band, the headliner, some shifty cover band, which of course, I told Chris Allen, our MC, I said, you call him by their name. He's up there, playing a game. And what should we replace the word shit with?
3: Yeah.
2: And I said, Chris, option four. Call them by their name and tell them I said it's fine. We did it last year, too. So
3: place it's appropriate. We can't do it here, but you can do it there.
2: But he appropriately said on three, parents, plug your kids' ears.
4: You're contractually obligated to call them by their name.
2: By their real name. Now, they do have an SSCB name you can use in PG or lower situations. But anyway, some shifty cover band. Was phenomenal. And Will Caesar, I call him the front guy, the bass player, singer, they were terrific. And I will say this as well. They're all the greatest guys on the planet, and they love doing Fourth Fest because they can bring their families. And they said last year, this is the most people, we play for a lot of people at a lot of festivals, but this is the biggest crowd. So it's pretty exciting. Now, let's get to the reality of what we're here to talk about, because with all the bad news in the world and everywhere else, we need something to make people joyous, joyful, happy.
4: Hopeful.
2: Hopeful. Thank you. Jeff Arnovich from City on the Hill Music Festival joins us in the studio on the phone. Kinsey Stocker. I might want to get her name right now. She was going to be in the studio, but she's got a new one at home that sometimes has little different feeding times, and she doesn't take him out in public a lot. Kinsey, are you there?
5: I'm here.
2: How are you?
5: I'm really tired.
2: Yeah.
5: How are you?
2: Mike, I have you up. Maybe you should call Andy Perfetti when we get done with the show and ask him how his night with his young one was.
3: Oh, boy.
5: I wonder whose is worse.
4: Well, you don't get sympathy from us. We've done that already.
2: Yeah.
4: It's your turn.
2: Been there, done
4: been
2: that.
4: Been there, done that.
2: Jeff Arnovich.
5: Nothing beats 2 a.m. screaming for your husband trying to change your baby's diaper when he goes to the bathroom all over himself. So I'm definitely living a life over here.
2: Oh, boy. Well, there is an outbreak of diarrhea going on around the country, too, we were talking about earlier. So... There's a lot of people having a shifty time this morning.
4: So before we get started, I do want to say this. As I was listening on the way in, and first off, congratulations on an extremely successful Fourth Fest.
2: Thank you.
4: There is no way fireworks, lightning, act of God, you and Walt are running anywhere.
2: No.
4: That's not happening. I don't foresee the two of you actually running.
2: Oh, yeah, it is kind of a nasty visual, isn't it?
3: He's got a point.
2: Hey, Walt, if you're listening, I'm now challenging you to a very public running race on Superior Street. Huh?
3: The whiff?
2: I don't know if either one of us could.
4: You couldn't complete Rasmussen's race.
2: All right, let's talk about something that we all need to hear. Because there's a lot of people out there that still go, oh, City on the Hill, what's that? And it's like, it's been going on now. This is the, 11th year, guys?
4: This is our 11th year, if you go back 11 years, as you know, Walt and I have been friends for a long time, and we had been in the mainstream concert promoting, but we made a decision that we had been very fortunate in our lives, and we were given an opportunity to give back, and this community was lacking something of this, and we took a chance, and more importantly, the community took a chance and started showing up.
2: Yeah.
4: In first year with Jeremy Camp as the headliner, the agency bought into what we wanted to do up here, and people showed up, and by year two, we were a two-day festival, and we have had, in 11 years, some of the largest Christian acts in the country, from Toby Mac, Chris Tomlin, for King & Country, Matthew West, Crowder, the list goes on and on and on. Mercy Me, Casting Crowns. And this year, we're pretty excited. We've got two headliners that are making their way to the top in Kane and Annie Wilson. Annie was just out, actually supposed to play last year for us as our headliner.
2: It seems to me I remember hearing about that.
4: Yeah, and Matthew West, who represents her, who is one of the greatest Christian artists of all time, reached out and said, hey, we will honor the contract, but Annie has a chance to go open for Morgan Wallen at SoFi Stadium. And we collectively met as a group and said, we're not going to stop that opportunity.
2: Yeah, who wants to get in the way of that?
4: For this young lady, yeah. Annie, believe it or not, for those that have attended every year, the very first show Annie ever played as a signed Christian artist was at City on the Hill Music Festival.
2: Really? Well, yep. There you go. There's some trivia for you.
4: Yep, she just got signed. Agent reached out, and we added her to the bill. So she has been here.
2: This is going on August, the first weekend, in August 7th and 8th, correct?
4: August 7th and 8th, yeah. The planning is starting to actually become real now, right, Kinsey?
5: Yeah, it sure is.
4: It's, as you know, Trace, the undertaking to put any show on, let alone a festival just like Fourth Fest,
2: yep,
4: it starts 12 months in advance.
2: It's a 12-month gig,
4: It really does, yeah, and the moving pieces are incredible. We have something like almost 200 volunteers.
2: Well, and you're 2 days, and you've got video screens, and you've got the only thing you don't have that you know the other non-Christian music festivals have is beer. So that eliminates one, might I say, hassle for a. I mean, it's a great revenue stream, but it's also adds a whole layer of security and issues.
4: It comes with its own challenges. We did year one. We did offer a beer garden.
2: Really? Okay.
4: Yep. Fenced off, did everything. I think we sold a total of like $32 worth of alcoholic beverages.
2: Well, you could have probably gone for 33 the next year, right?
4: Yeah. Yeah. So we just made a decision. It wasn't ultimately the direction we wanted the festival to go. For us, it's about families.
2: Yes.
4: It's about our motto has been with Walt and I from day one. To put something together that reaches one person. Regardless if there's 10,000 people there, our sole goal is to reach one person. And inevitably every year, you know, we have so many people who comment either during or after what a life-changing day it was to see, you know, 10,000 people together all for a common cause. No fighting, no jealousy, no drugs, nothing to worry about. In a safe environment, kids playing to the sides. It's an incredible, safe, fun weekend that really does ultimately showcase the city of Duluth in a positive way.
2: And a little bit of worship and lots of just lots of heartfelt praise and anything else you can use a million different words. Kinsey, tickets, you know, tickets are, this is a, I don't know how you guys must be pulling, you know, hair out this year because this is a tough year in the industry.
4: Yeah.
2: You know, to sell tickets for things.
5: Yeah.
2: And so you guys are, you know, holding your own, I hope, and selling tickets and pushing along.
4: Well, we are down slightly. Okay. Kinsey probably knows the numbers better than me. I tend to ignore those conversations, but when they happen, but I know we're down slightly. But I will say our faith in Christian artists right now across the country, it's one of the concert genres that isn't suffering as bad as others.
2: That's good.
4: I mean, you have artists now selling stadiums. The Brandon Lakes and Forrest Franks and Josiah Queens and the Phil Wickhams. Name drop Phil Wickham because the offer's out for Phil to headline 2027.
2: Oh, okay.
4: That will put us in a different tax bracket if that goes through. So we will really need every one of your listeners.
2: That would be a good problem.
4: To log on to cityonthehillmusicfestival.com and order your tickets today.
2: Tickets. Yeah, I'm looking at the ticket page right now. Kinsey, it's pretty easy to get them, and you're selling tickets daily. And I guess you know, Kinsey and I were talking about this yesterday. You're getting a lot of ticket sales right now out of town people. Right, Kinsey? Where are they coming from?
5: Yeah, we're definitely getting a lot from out of town. You're seeing a lot from, like, Minneapolis. We had a few from Fargo yesterday, Wright, Minnesota, Embarrass, St. Francis, Kellogg. So they're really coming in from all across Minnesota, and believe it or not, Canada as well. So, you know, this is not just a festival that's local. It's not just for people who live in the Duluth Superior region. We get people from across the state of Minnesota, Wisconsin, Michigan, Canada, North Dakota, Iowa, South Dakota. We do get, we do get people from across the country, and Jeff can attest to that, but it's very, very strong Midwest roots for ticket purchasers. So it's truly amazing. And to add on the conversation that you and Jeff were just talking about, you know, my first year at City on the Hill was, I think it was 3 years ago now, and it's such an emotional day. You don't just show up to this festival to come listen to music. Like, we have so many other things that are happening at this festival throughout the day. Life 973 is one of our big partners for this event, and they host a prayer tent, and you come in and you listen to these stories of these people, and everyone's, you know, battling their own thing in life or a different, you know, different walks of life. And I feel like I spent most of the day crying, and not in a sad way, but just to see how moving this festival was and how supportive this community is for each other. It's truly, truly phenomenal.
2: I think the old expression is tears of joy.
5: Yes. Yeah. The whole motherhood thing just makes you forget words sometimes. But, yes, tears of joy. And, you know, like I was mentioning, too, like, it's not just about music. Obviously, that is the reason that we're there, but we have a prayer tent. This year, we're introducing baptisms to the festival. We've got so many amazing sponsors who help us put on this event that are there to share their missions, and, you know, not only in their business, but for our event as well. We do also have a kids area with New Hope for Families. So, you know, if kids are feeling overstimulated with the music or it's a little bit too much for them, they can go to the kids area. And color, jump and bounce houses provided by Encore, and just kind of take a moment to be surrounded by good people and just kind of get that breather away from, you know, the loud noises. And we have so many great vendors and food vendors that are all there to, you know, support the festival and each other. Like Jeff said, it's all about community, and I really think all the different aspects of this event really pull together to make that happen. So,
2: Kinsey, here's what I want to do. If you're able to stay on, Jeff, you got a little more time. We have a little scheduling change here at Talk of the Town this morning. JT, we will not be hearing from, so we can push everything else back a little bit. Let's take our 8:45 break right now. We're going to take about a 3-minute break, and we're going to come back with Jeff Arnovich and Kinsey Stocker.
3: He'll learn your name at one point.
2: It's this motherhood brain, Kinsey. You're making me lose it.
5: You would think for how much that wedding cost us all, you'd know my last name by now. I'm kidding.
2: That was a good one.
3: It's been a week, and my dad's already figured out his daughter's new last name.
2: Oh, so, has he? Okay, yes. Kinsey Stocker. I wanted to say Stoker, but that's what the priest said.
5: Oh, my God.
3: Oh, no.
2: All right, we'll be back with more of Talk of the Town right after this.
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0: Talk of the Town, we're back. A VIP Pizza. This is a magical place. You know, we talk about their great food. And Tyler, your great marinara sauce that I gave you for Christmas. That I have. I just keep forgetting to bring it now. That's my latest friend. You look at me with little faith. We're here with the people from the Christian Music Festival, City on the Hill, and you're questioning the truthfulness of what I'm saying.
1: It is July.
0: And you have every good 11th. Reason to be questioning.
1: It has been over 6 months, Tracy. I'm still waiting on this jar. Thank you very much.
0: If you're expecting a baby right now, and you're like right there, it could be you're within a week or two of your due date, I strongly recommend dinner or lunch at VIP Pizza. Now, it worked for Perfetti and his wife. You know, their last supper was at VIP. Now, where did I see my daughter Kinsey and her husband Eric? 2 days before, well, less than a day before she went into labor. VIP Pizza. They were there for a graduation party. I'm telling you, it's magical, and that's where they got engaged, too. But VIP open, Tuesdays through Sundays, and they've got the three banquet rooms. It's just a terrific place. And Aaron Dandrea and the gang, wonderful people. The food is great. They've got takeouts. They get delivery. You can buy the sauces. You can even pick up a bottle of wine when you grab food. And so take and bake, made to order, 715-392-5555. That's VIP Pizza. Now, Jeff and Kinsey, both from City on the Hill Music Festival, and we wanted to talk about, and maybe I think Kinsey can help us with this, something going on. You're doing a little outreach, ticket outreach, visibility outreach. You got something going on with one of your sponsors today. Is it Chick-fil-A?
2: Yeah, so we're doing our first ever City on the Hill kickoff party with Chick-fil-A and Life 97.3. So we'll be at Chick-fil-A today over on Miller Trunk Highway, just with music, giveaways. Chick-fil-A is going to be doing some free peach milkshake samples, I heard they're phenomenal. And they can, you know, get a chance to win City on the Hill tickets, play a bunch of different yard games, and just spend time with a good group of people, and honestly, they kind of also get a spot to watch the air show from.
0: Oh, yeah. there's a little alternate bonus there, and that's a cool deal. So that goes on from when to when, Kins?
2: Yeah, this is today from 1 p.m. to 3 p.m.
0: Okay. So kind of a quick hitter. Yeah. Get up there, do it.
2: Yeah.
0: And chance to win some City on the Hill tickets.
3: Yeah, I think Ashu remembers all this stuff.
0: Yeah.
3: I had to upload the picture of our lineup so I could remember who I booked.
0: I can't remember her name, and she's my daughter. Lindsay, it's so nice to have you on the air with us.
3: And you could now you can attest to this, Trace. When Kinsey joined us, having to work with Walt and I is not easy. We are two squirrels running in opposite
2: it's
3: directions
2: enjoyable.
3: and her job's to try and decipher what we actually were talking about and meant to do here.
0: Well, and now you've got a board because you're now officially a nonprofit.
3: Yeah, that was a big step for us.
0: Well, and I've always learned this saying many years ago that a camel is a horse built by a committee. So you've got new challenges when you have a board, most of it's good, but I mean, you have challenges and there's no question about that.
3: Yeah. It's a working board. I will say, you know, when you ask board members, obviously to participate in stuff, but this group has done a great job of offering advice, but staying in their lane.
0: Good.
3: Right.
0: I handle
3: the bands, you know, in production in, you know, nobody gets in my way, right? And vice versa, you know, with Kinsey in the marketing, she's come up with some incredible ideas. I mean, the Chick-fil-A idea. I mean, a lot of the things that are happening are growth because of getting a board put together.
0: And sometimes ideas don't work.
2: Absolutely.
0: But they actually do work, because even if people don't show up at something doesn't mean that it didn't achieve its ultimate goal. And that was more outreach. Oh, wow, look what they're doing. Oh, wow, I wish I could have gone to that, but I've got to be at the lake, or I've got to do this, or I've got to do that. But it's out there. It's being out there, and that's so important. Word of mouth. We were talking a little bit about that, too, off the air, Kinsey. You know, you guys work with your nonprofit radio partner, and you you know, you get plugs on stations like this, and you're out there with lots of email campaigns, lots of social media. But at the end of the day, you really need people that love this festival, and we know there are a lot. I people overhear Kinsey talking all the time, people saying, I look forward to that event every year. It's the highlight of my summer. And everybody needs to just pick up the phone or, you know, shoot off a group text or a snap or something and tell their friends, hey, what are you doing the first weekend in August? This is really a must-see. Tell your friends.
3: I think the other thing that goes with that, Trace, is if you come from a family as adults who enjoy live music, the safest environment to introduce your child to live entertainment would be an event like this.
0: Yeah.
3: They get to experience something that, again, is safe. It's, let me tell you, the musicians, the musical aspect of these bands, it's incredible how tight and how professional and you wouldn't know that we're dealing with Christian lyrics because the music sounds like everything you'd hear in a country station, a pop station, a country. You know, I mean, it's musically, it's not what it was 30 years ago.
0: The messaging is just so much better, in my opinion. Time flies. I wish we could just go all morning. Let's give each like a half a minute to. I call it the elevator. We call it the elevator speech in politics, right, Kinsey?
2: Yeah.
0: Let's put on. Let's give our best pitch for why people should get out there. I think we've told them why they should come to the event, why they should get tickets now, why they should get excited about this. It's coming right around the corner. It's less than a month away. So, Kinsey, should we start with you?
2: Sure, but my elevator speech has never been great.
0: It's okay.
2: No, I like to say that, you know, attending this event, yes, I am a Christian, but I tend to get caught up in the moment with reminding myself where I am. I did not know a lot of the artists last year. I didn't know many of their songs. Danny Gokey comes on stage. He's playing this song. Everybody's dancing. Beach balls are flying everywhere. You've got the view of Ariel Liftbridge in the back. It's a beautiful summer day. And you're just down at Bayfront surrounded by all these amazing people. You know, you take away what the event is, what it's about, and it's just the environment was so incredibly amazing. And whether you're new to Christianity or you've been a believer for a long time, I encourage you to come to this event. Learn something new, meet new people, pray for each other, and just be surrounded by such an incredibly strong and amazing community. I cannot say anything more highly about this event. It's truly been such a life changer for me. And if you have any questions, you can reach out to me personally about it. I'm so happy to walk anyone through it. And, you know, you can go and get tickets on cityonthehillmusicfestival.com. You can go into our sponsor, Life 97's studio, and purchase tickets as well. But, again, you can reach out to anyone of us personally on the board or anyone who's attended the festival and just hear for yourself how amazing it is.
0: And today,
2: that's a horrible elevator speech.
0: No, that was a very good elevator speech. And today, of course, the big outreach at the kickoff at Chick-fil-A from 1 to 3. Jeff, you've got 30 seconds to top that.
3: I don't know if I can top. I'm gonna try and do this the best I can. To give you an idea of what this festival does, I'll go back a few years ago. Lead singer of We Are Messengers notices the homeless encampment on the other side of the road there.
0: Oh, yeah.
3: Says he wants to go over with some cash and some food. I tell the tour manager, hold on, it's not necessarily safe. Let me get a crew together. We're happy to take you over there. As we're discussing, all of a sudden we see him again, and he says, done, taken care of. He came to our community to preach a message and took it upon himself to go meet some less fortunate people Well, we sat around arguing over the safe protocol to this. Everything's safe down there.
0: You just got it done.
3: You just got it done. And if you want to see some of the top artists in one of the safest non-denominational Christian venues across the United States, and every artist will tell you that on the shores of Lake Superior, it is by far the most beautiful venue to experience this type of worship.
0: And he uses a cliche, amen.
3: Kenzie, I don't think I topped you, but I gave it a shot.
0: City on the Hill.
2: That was amazing. I didn't know that.
0: City on the Hill MusicFest.com is where you get your tickets or where you learn everything about it. You get the schedule. 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There's volunteer opportunities. All the rules of the event are laid out. Lots and lots of information. City on the Hill MusicFest.com. Kenzie Stocker. Jeff Arnovich, I wrote your name.
1: I applaud you for getting Kinsey's right, at least.
0: And thank you, Tyler.
3: Again, thank you for having us.
0: Absolutely, we'll plug it again more before the event. Guys, knock them, I say knock them dead, but don't do that.
3: Let's not do that.
0: Just go kick some, anyway, have a great day, everybody. We're going to do the mining report now, and then we're going to go to top of the hour, and then we're going to have some more guests in the studio with us. You're listening to Talk of the Town. It's the mining report brought to you by Lakehead Constructors, because mining is good. All right. There's some stuff going on, but nothing really big to talk about again this week. I go and I look and I look and I look and I look for mining updates and mining news. I see the United Steelworkers are endorsing candidates now for governor, which we don't get into endorsements on Talk of the Town. And we've got people running for office. I tell you right now, we're in political season, okay?
1: Don't remind me.
0: Let's make sure when we're looking at who to vote for, and I'll get into this at a different time or maybe even today if we have any time, is we want to make sure we're endorsing people that are pro-mining and going to support our mining industry. Why, Tyler? Because mining is good.
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0: Talk of the town. Keep on rolling, baby. Here we are, hour number two already, broadcasting live from the MetaQuest studio. Let's remind everybody about the big Kathy Andrews Memorial Blood Drive at Piedmont Dental coming up on July 30th, which actually coincides with her actual birthday, the late Kathy Andrews. This year, it'll be at the dental office, Piedmont Dental, from 10:30 a.m. to 5 p.m. People can sign up by calling. Please write this number down, 218-722-0823, and ask for Jed Jansen to schedule your time. And this is a big annual event. They always fill the spots, just a few spots open, but we want to get those filled up right away. The Kathy Andrews Memorial Blood Drive. Maybe next week we'll play her favorite song, huh? The bowling song. All right.
1: We haven't done that in a while.
0: No, we haven't, and we need to. Tyler Walters.
1: Hi, how are you?
0: Yeah, joining me in the studio this morning. I'm your host, Tracy Lundeen, and also in the studio, a couple of my favorite guests, the Elm Brothers, as I refer to them as, Tyler and Travis Elm from DiscoverPC.net, and this is where we get edumacated every 5-6 weeks on, or however many weeks it is, on what's going on in the industry. And there's always a lot going on, and all these two-step authorization codes and all this is driving me nuts. And I know we live in the reality of people constantly trying to do naughty things to our computers and our money and our online finance stuff, right, guys?
2: Yeah. So how does the two-step go for you? The dancing lessons working?
0: No, I've been a lousy dancer my whole life.
3: I do
0: two-step verification or whatever it's called, two-factor or what?
3: Multi-factor. Yeah.
0: I don't know what it's called. It just drives me nuts because it just takes time, and I'm the most impatient person on the planet. It's like somebody asked me, "When do you want this?" and it was always 15 minutes ago.
2: So you're telling me you're not hitting the "It's me" button?
0: No. Well, yeah, I'm hitting a few other buttons, too, that Jim Caesar could probably tell you about. But
3: well, when it pops up, just take a little lunch break, you know, take a breather, you know, and it'll be all good. You know,
0: and then change your password. One thing I'm very thankful of is what you guys set me up with at Discover PC, and that's LastPass, right? Because at least my passwords are
2: in one spot,
0: and I don't have to remember 3,000 passwords.
2: What is it today?
0: I can't remember my daughter's name, for crying out loud. How do you want to remember
1: all
0: those passwords?
1: Well, at least we know that's not one of your passwords.
0: Well, actually, it might be. I know her dog might be.
3: You're not supposed to admit that on air.
0: All right, guys, what's going on at Discover PC and in the industry that we got to tell the folks?
3: Well, right now, RAM prices and solid-state storage prices are going crazy.
0: Really?
3: This is because of data centers, what's happened with the fabrication for making memory. The factories for that have been reallocated for making this higher-end memory, higher-speed memory for these data centers. So that means there's less space to make the memory that's in our phones, in our computers, tablets, TVs, even the refrigerators and cars. That type of memory is now more expensive because there's less supply and less speed to be able to make that.
2: And some memory manufacturers have moved away from business and consumer memory and just doing AI also for GPUs and that. So not only being reallocated, the companies manufacturing it are deciding, well, I'm not going to sell it to that segment.
0: So we need these data centers. Am I right?
3: Everybody's using it.
0: Everybody's using it, exactly, but nobody wants it. It's one of these NIMBY things, right? Not in my backyard, but boy, I'm not going to let up on how much I use all these different things that require data. This data isn't just magically stored somewhere.
1: The cloud, right? Storage isn't actually a cloud.
0: No, although
2: it makes clouds.
0: There are a few people in politics and elected office that think it is. It's not. There's no magical cloud. It's not a cumulus. It's not a, you know.
3: There was a time people were excited to move the cloud, and now they're having second guesses. But what we're talking about is how it's impacting the devices that you buy.
0: Right.
3: That, you know, a typical computer for just traditional use could be 20-30% more for most people. But on the higher end of things, there actually could be 5 times as much expensive right
0: now. And, all because of this.
3: All because of this. So it's not only impacting other costs, it's impacting the devices you use every day. So those who did upgrade for Windows 10 last year got a heck of a deal compared to what things are now. So that's where, like, where we can come in is if you got a machine that maybe is just a, you know, 1, 2, 3 years old that needs to be upgraded or helped along, you know, that we can service that. And we also have some refurbished and used computers too to kind of keep cost down if you do need to step up, but a new machine is just too expensive right now.
0: And discoverpc.net is really the easiest way to reach out, your online source. You can start the process to get a ticket if you've got an issue, or you can even in some cases get online help where you can remote access support. Someone's computer remote support, which I've used a number of times over the years.
2: Comes in handy, you know, if you see what your issue is and if it's, you know, scheduled, not scheduled, whatever, you know, get in there, remote in, look at what's going on, because it's kind of one of those things, a picture's worth 1,000 words.
0: Usually my issue just requires a mirror.
2: Those Etch-a-Sketch doesn't work too well when we're trying to read those.
0: Yeah. Tyler, you're looking at something. Are you looking at a news story on this big diarrhea outbreak we've been talking about this morning?
3: Nope. Haven't seen that yet.
0: Oh, okay. But
3: thank you for sharing that.
0: Yeah, you're welcome. Yeah.
3: Now I've just lost my train
0: of
3: thought.
0: Just be careful.
2: So. Good thing I already ate.
0: Yeah. Oh, boy. So we've got all these things. And you're in an industry that is, good grief, it's changing
2: constantly,
0: so rapidly. Yeah.
3: It's making us older quicker than we could imagine, but that's just with age anyway.
0: I can't believe it, but I said to one of my kids in the last day or two, I said, no more technology for me. For me. I'm fine right where I am. You guys do it.
3: Yeah. No, but we're here to kind of take that pain away.
0: And you do.
3: Things are changing. And sometimes it's just out of even our control. You know, when you have these big technology companies, they change the way interfaces are. So we can help explain why that's changed as best as we can, and maybe find a different workflow that works for you as it's always evolving. But one of the other things I wanted to talk about, the memory prices, is they're still planning to go up in the third quarter here too. So it's still, if I don't want to create any urgency here, but if someone may be still using a Windows 10 computer, which would not be suggested, but if you're still using that and can't get to Windows 11 because it's too old, this would be the time to really consider, because I just don't see it going down anytime soon.
0: Sure.
3: Hopefully sometime next year it'll maybe stabilize, but prices are just not going down. And that was one of the big things we wanted to say. I mean, this all happened since the last time we were on here 3 months ago, that prices just started skyrocketing.
0: And again, it's probably not so much an inflation issue. It's a market change or a supply-demand sort of crazy thing. And in this case,
3: essentially these factories that have fabricated these memory modules, they've reallocated 75% of their space to the highest bidder. So now only 25% of the output is going on.
0: Wow.
3: And that is what's impacting everything.
2: So kind of way to put it in layman's term is the 75% whatever that wasn't there before just appeared and said, I want all this RAM. And the remaining percentage gets to everybody else.
0: Are we ever going to go to just back to storing all of our stuff on hard drives?
2: Well, what I was joking with Tyler with is with the memory, the silicone and stuff, is like, man, how expensive the sand is.
3: It's not exactly a rare material.
2: Yeah.
0: No kidding.
3: I'm sure output will increase and more factories will be created. I know that's in the plans and in the works, but that takes time for it to happen. And
0: nothing happens overnight.
3: Yeah.
2: One of the things I know that you brought up at the beginning was kind of the two-factor and
3: security
2: and stuff like that. And, of course, tying in with data centers and AI and all that stuff, it's becoming easier and easier for people to get fooled or, you know, trying to get information and that. And one of the things to kind of be for everybody that's listening is that if you are going into an account, say Facebook or anything like that, especially kind of like with Facebook, because there's so many different types of ads and, you know, I've had people say that, well, I trust that person. It's my friend. And it's like, Do you know that it's your friend that's who you are talking to?
0: You have to be so careful, people.
2: Yep.
0: And these guys are experts, and they can help and un-mess up a lot of things, but some things you can't fix. And one might be stupid. I don't mean that in a bad way, but
3: if your friend is sending something on Messenger, WhatsApp, any of these tools, if something's suspicious, you could just call their phone number outside of it and say, "Did you really send this to me?"
0: Yeah.
3: I mean, even before you click it,
0: because that's
3: so crucial. Because and even this goes for email as well. You don't know if they've been impacted.
2: Yeah,
0: I catch myself all the time now, you know, getting these things, and I've made myself immune to just clicking and going through the process of verifying a few things before I do. But boy, you have to be so careful.
2: Well, there's ones where somebody calls and says, "Hey, my friend sent him or relative sent me an email, but it's not their email address." It's like, well, maybe reach out and find out if it was really them, or like Tyler mentioned, were they compromised and now they're emailing to all the contacts, trying to get more information.
3: These bad actors and scammers are using AI to make themselves sound more legitimate. You don't even have to worry about your relative. You don't have to worry about broken English or Nigerian scams, whatever that could possibly happen. They can, once they get access to, say, your friend's email or their Facebook Messenger, they can scan the history to see how they've been communicating with you to most effectively grab your attention so it isn't suspicious.
0: AI is a wonderful thing, but boy, just like with everything else, you've got to be so careful. Right?
2: Almost second guessing. It's like, hey, I'm not going to click this. I'm not going to call. One of the big things, too, is that if you're getting these messages, you know, and it's clicking, bringing you to a page to log in, I mean, that should be the very first thing that, okay, I was talking to someone, now why am I needing to log in or prove who I am if I'm already
3: your password.
2: It'd be like you're calling on a cell phone and the operator pops in. Hey, are you talking to this person?
0: Yeah.
2: Like, that doesn't happen.
0: Yeah, no,
2: if it does, something else. It's like, is the FBI listening or what's going on?
0: They just want to steal my stuff.
2: Yeah.
0: That's what it boils down to. It's crazy, guys. How do people get a hold of you? When are you open? All that fun stuff.
2: Our phone number is 715-398-6767. They can stop by at our office over in the New York building, 1402 Tower Avenue. 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Hours 9 to 6, Monday through Friday, 10 to 2 on Saturday.
0: And you guys are very accessible. But, you know, we always say it's a good idea to call ahead. Don't necessarily just drop by. Because you do have people that you have appointments
2: with. Last Tuesday, we had about 10 people.
0: Yeah, and it's like, I know better. I call and make an appointment or say I'm going to be, you know.
2: Or plan for lunch.
0: Exactly. And you guys, you know, you see the little white vehicles buzzing around town. You always wave at them. They're very polite drivers. Not like that truck I was talking about earlier on the show from a beverage company. But you guys, you're constantly helping. You've always helped me, and I know you help Caesar a lot, get out of our little dilemmas of needing help with information or understanding things or fixing stuff. So I suppose I should see if I'm in 11 or am I in 10? Time to call discoverpc.net,
3: That's right? That's what you should do.
0: That's it, guys.
2: Yeah, thank you.
0: Tyler, Travis, Tyler, and looking at the wrong person when I'm saying the names. Always good to have you here. Anything else you want to? I just said to Kinsey and Jeff, our famous 30-second elevator speech to wrap things up. Anything we should throw out there, guys?
3: No, one of the other topics I just wanted to talk about was backups. You know, when you just back up your local computer, that's what a lot of people think. But with so much data in the cloud, there's tools to back up your email, stuff that's in your OneDrive or Google Drive.
2: Yeah.
3: So it's being diversified where your data's at. So something to keep in mind.
2: Especially
3: certainly
2: like
3: reach out to us. Certainly reach out to us if you want to learn more about that.
0: Perfect.
3: So, thanks.
0: At
2: 715-398-6767.
0: That was good. We all played part in that. Guys, good to see you as always.
2: Likewise.
0: Did we forget to cover anything?
2: There's always something to talk about, but I think we covered the bases.
0: We maybe need to do a half-hour special some Saturday morning.
2: I have pages.
0: The best thing to do is go to discoverpc.net, get the process started if you have questions, or call that number, and they will take care of you. They are pros to the max. You're listening to Talk of the Town. We're brought to you by Benna Auto Center. We are going to take a break, and when we come back, it's already time for Tunes on 20. But first, Big Daddy's Burgers, 2828 Piedmont Avenue. Get there, have some breakfast today. They're open from 6 a.m. to 8 p.m. Our best wishes to Dave. Thoughts and prayers. Dave Gagneau, the owner of Big Daddy's, had a little procedure, a little surgery earlier this week, and I understand he's on the road to recovery, but he will be out for a little bit, but the gang is keeping things running. I was there just yesterday, Friday morning for breakfast, and things are rocking and rolling. But one of the other servers had a baby. It's busy times at Big Daddy's Burgers, 2828 Piedmont Avenue. We'll be right back.

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Talk of the Town, we're back. I'm Tracy Lundeen. That's Tyler Walters. Always a different vibe on Saturday mornings when it's just me and you, Tyler. Mm-hmm. We've got such a great crew around us. It's always something cool. Remember the big jubilee and the parade, I believe, up in Hibbing today? And I want to talk at some point. We're going to eventually get to some other news headlines because I've got a lot of things to talk about. But we've kind of gotten on some cool things this morning. So right now, though, are you suffering from neuropathy? Do you experience stabbing pain, numbness, tingling, or burning in your feet? Are you tired of sleepless nights or avoiding life due to pain? If you've been diagnosed with neuropathy or are experiencing pain or numbness in your feet, I want you to do this for me right now. Pick up the phone and call 715-395-0928. That's 715-395-0928. That is Twin Ports Wellness and Aesthetics, my good friend, Dr. James Hofling, and he will come up with a plan for you because neuropathy is a very serious and progressive disease where the nerves start to break down and eventually it can lead to balance problems, falls, complete loss of independence, and even amputation in severe instances. Their program there addresses the underlying cause and doesn't simply mask it. Call that number, 715-395-0928, Twin Ports Wellness. Call them today. All right, let's go.

0: And ladies and gentlemen, here he is, the one, the only, star of the fourth fifth stage, the leader of Siren, the owner of Going Postal, the father of Carmine, the husband of Becky. Andrew Perfetti, how you doing, buddy?
1: What's going on today, fellas?
0: Not much. Do you like that intro? Holy cow, that just came completely winged.
2: Yeah, that was...
1: You're really good at winging it like that. I like that.
0: I forgot to say the brother of your brother, but I couldn't remember his name.
1: Chris.
2: The son of Karen, the cabbage roll queen.
0: Say Chris. isn't Chris from
1: New Hampshire.
0: New Hampshire. We didn't get a New Hampshire temperature this morning.
1: Well, I'll be picking him up and family up tomorrow from the airport, so he'll be in for a week.
0: There you go.
1: It'll be good to have him home. Of course, he decides to come home during the hottest week of the summer, but, well, you know, that's how it goes.
0: Did you tell him about the air conditioning being broken yet?
1: No. Thank God that's not true.
0: No kidding, right? All right.
1: What a fourth fest, huh?
0: Holy carumba. That was incredible. And yet, did you were you listening when I played the little trick on Caesar this morning?
1: I was listening, but I was also coding AI, so I might not have been paying attention.
2: I was going to say, he was probably watching Perfetti TV.
0: I talked about how fantastic the event was and why it was so big, and I talked about absolutely everything fabulous about Fourth Fest, the music, the acts, and then I conveniently stopped right after the Red Bull Army National Guard band and didn't mention the headliner just so we could experience his head exploding in real time.
1: Oh, so he was actually listening today.
0: Oh, yes, he was listening, and he was frantically texting what I think he truly wanted me to say.
1: Oh, okay. He wasn't listening last week. He was preoccupied, evidently.
0: He claimed he didn't know we were doing the show live.
1: Uh-huh, yeah, right. I don't buy it.
0: I don't either. I don't buy it a bit.
2: Oh, that's what he gets for ditching you last minute the week before.
0: Yeah, exactly. He did too, didn't he? Mm-hmm. But then he did bail us out before that because we had a no show. So anyway, Andy, it was fabulous. Your band, that was your first public gig, you know, in front of several thousand close friends at that time of the day. You had a big crowd, but boy, you should have played it maybe an hour or two later because you were so good. But, you know, we put you on in that time, you know, so you could get your first gig out of the way and it would be convenient for everybody's schedules. And you guys just rocked it.
1: Well, were you happy with the Star Spangled Banner?
0: Andy Perfetti played the Star Spangled Banner like only Andrew Perfetti and Jimi Hendrix could do.
1: Oh, I like that. Thank you.
0: It was incredible. I mean, Tommy O'Hara had

0: nomination for the show. So everybody stood and removed hats and did their deal, and you crushed it. Way to go, buddy.
1: Well, thanks. I was a little stressful because, you know, I am a huge Jimi Hendrix fan, but I'm also a veteran, and I didn't want to do any disrespect, but even the folks from the Army were pretty congratulatory afterwards, so that was a good time.
0: Yes, it was. It was a great show. It was a fun time. It was a good time. And now we move to the Tunes on 20, which you're telling me there's really not a ton going on, but we do have...
1: there's a handful of things, but, you know, everybody, this is that time of summer where everybody's up at the lake, or a lot of people are staying inside because it's so darn hot, but there's a few things going on, so I'll get going. We got Similar Dogs, and where are they at?
0: They would be at Thirsty Pagan.
1: At 1 o'clock, like every Saturday. I keep telling people, go check out Similar Dogs at the Thirsty Pagan at 1 o'clock on Saturdays. Today's no different.
0: Yeah, but I don't think you've ever mentioned that before.
2: No, not once.
1: If you're in a party in Caribbean kind of mood, go over to Bent Paddle for Rise Up Reggae, which is TNT Hi-Fi and the Harbor Roots. They're playing Bent Paddle at 4 o'clock, and, you know, it's a hot, sticky day. It'd be a good time for reggae. Donnie Bucks is playing Docks in Askov at 5:06 this afternoon.
0: He likes to do that.
1: He does.
0: Now, does he ever go on late?
1: I don't think so. Okay. Donnie's a professional. Donnie's a professional.
0: He is. He's a great guy, too.
1: If he says 5:06, you darn tootin', he's going on at 5:06.
0: Donnie, if you're listening, send paper.
1: Yeah, John Seguin, American Legion at 6 o'clock in West Duluth. That should be a good one. I'm sure they got air conditioning. Neptune Rising is at Charlie Brown's in Billings Park at 7 o'clock. That's a really good band. Flipside will be playing at Jack's, I imagine, outdoors at 8 o'clock, and that's a good band if you want to go do some dancing. If you're up playing the One Armed Bandits up at the Black Bear Casino, you got Jake Birdseye Band, and you can never, ever go wrong with Jake Birdseye. He always entertains.
0: He's really
1: and
0: good.
1: And then... he is really good, yeah. I wonder if my drummer's playing with him. He fills in quite a bit. And then tonight, if you're out in Hinckley, I imagine the casino is The Luck, which I don't know much about, but, you know, a lot of people in our area get down to Hinckley to go do some gambling. Check out The Luck. And that's about all we got here today.
0: Well, we got a big concert tonight at Bayfront Festival Park, and it is the only major country concert at the park this summer. It's going to be a beautiful night for it. Tickets are available. They'll be available at the door, but they're also available right now online for Ian Munsick. And he is performing tonight with special guests George Burge and the Lydia Rose Band. That is tonight at Bayfront Festival Park. Gates open 5:30. Doors open 4:30. The show with openers and everything start at 5:30. And again, you can get tickets right now. Just go to deck.org/event/Ian-Munsick and get your tickets. And I'll tell you what.
1: Say that five times fast.
0: Not likely to happen even once. But it's an all-age show. Tickets are very, very reasonably priced. So my gut tells, order up some tickets right now for that show tonight at Bayfront Park. That's what I got. Of course, we have the air show going on, not a music event, but, you know, to a lot of people, the sound of all those jets and plane engines is music to their ears and represents our freedom. How do you like that for a segue? And the Thunderbirds are in town. That's pretty cool. I saw them the other day practicing. It was pretty cool. I was on my way to Fish Lake, Andy, and they came in treetop level practically.
1: Treetop
0: pretty cool.
1: Level. Nice.
0: Pretty
1: nice,
0: cool.
1: Nice.
0: Pretty cool stuff. All right. Andy, tell us about the sponsor of Tunes on 20, Going Postal.
1: Well, I'm sure everybody knows by now, but for the folks that don't, this is sponsored by Going Postal, your friendly neighborhood pack and ship and copy print store located here in the friendly North End of Boomtown in Superior, Wisconsin. We are on the corner of Tower Avenue and Winter Street. 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If you need it insured, we can take care of that. If you need it sent four, we can take

0: of that. 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
1: Beautiful. Andy, have a great day. I'll be talking to you.
0: Yeah, well, take it easy.
1: See you later. Andrew Perfetti, going postal. Great guy, great guitar player, great musician, great dad, great friend, just great everything. Huh? Do we need to take a break? Are we over our 9:30?
2: No, we can chat for another minute or two.
1: Okay. West Theater, temporarily closed. They plan on reopening with new ownership in 6 weeks is the latest news that I got. Apparently, according to Business North publication, they've closed but will be open in about 6 weeks after licenses are transferred and other legal requirements are met. At least that's what the notice on the front door of the facility said on Thursday. There was no official court order available, but likely things had to be taken care of by late in the week, and apparently they weren't. And so Bob Boone gave it a hell of a run. I don't know if he's still involved in some capacity or will be, but you know, I got to give that guy kudos for surviving a lot of bumps on the road and kept that place going for a long time. That's the West Theater. And then the annual Bark in the Park next.
3: Bark,
1: squirrel. No squirrels.
2: No, there might be.
1: There might. It's a park. Second annual Bark in the Park is next Saturday from noon to 4 at Billings Park. Lots of adoptable pets, food trucks, local pet vendors, and a bounce house. It's all going on at Billings Park next Saturday. Okay. We talked about the West Theater. Sound Incorporated playing a gig over at Barker's Island tonight in one of the buildings over there. It's a private event, but I think you can buy tickets. If you're looking for some good music tonight and some fun, Sound Incorporated over at Barker's Island. We talked about the Kathy Andrews Memorial Blood Drive coming up on the 30th, right? We talked about that. And we talked about, we opened the show talking about, you know, the situation in Duluth with shootings, mm-hmm. and Canal Park specifically with a shooting and a stabbing just in the last week. This is tourism heaven, folks. Get it together. Figure this out. You know, I don't know if it's budgeting or whatever it is. More presence is needed. You know, when Fido was mayor, and I was very involved in that era, they had the mounted patrol with their stable in Canal Park. And they had, you know, horseback patrols around. And I imagine that was expensive or pricey or whatever, but they covered the waterfront. Canal Park, even over to Bayfront during things. Then during, I believe, the Doty administration, they might have segued into bicycles or Ness or Bergstrom or Bergson or whoever. But you got to have, I think, a simple start to bringing the temperature down would be presence, lots of presence. You know, you need more squad cars evident, you know, just circling the neighborhood. You need some foot patrol, some more foot patrol, and because this got to stop. This word spreads like wildfire. So stop it. It's got to be stopped. All right. Before we need to take a break.
2: Yeah, we got one more break.
1: Okay. Well, we'll take it after Caesar's going to call in a few minutes, and we're going to do the Shelton Pizza, whatever he calls that segment, uh-huh. Words of Inspiration or
2: something like that.
1: What's it called?
2: You're bad with names.
1: Inspire
2: today.
1: Me today, or talk about Will Caesar's band. I don't know what he does.
2: Insights
1: of the day. Jim will be calling with that. But let's talk about Shelton Pizza, who sponsored that segment, because I know we run their commercials, but I'm telling you what, Lucky Sevens, Stokies, some corner stores, little stores, pick up Shelton Pizzas. If the store you go into doesn't have Shelton's, you look at the clerk and you go, why not? And they have got some of the best fundraisers going on that take fundraising and give it some flavor and make it a little more fun than the average fundraiser, and it's very easy to do. Just go to their website, sheltonfoods.com. There's a special section on fundraising. But Shelton Pizza, you know, on a hot day like today, you can put it on your pellet grill. You know, if you've got the pizza set up, you can put it in a pizza oven. You can, you know, just a nice, simple, delicious treat.
2: Next week, it might take a while, but you could probably cook it in your car.
1: At least on the hood. Put a little foil over the top, maybe. And mm-hmm. Yeah.
2: Yeah, or just throw it on the dashboard, shut the door, come back like an hour later.
1: Remember to
2: so.
1: Take your kids and dogs out of the car, though, okay,
2: yeah.
1: Please? Yeah, don't be stupid. Don't take your dog out for a ride and then run in somewhere for 10 minutes and leave all the windows. Don't take your dog for a ride if you're not going to just go for a ride. You know, leave your dog somewhere safe and cool. Be mindful and don't do anything stupid with your kids and our seniors. This is going to be extreme heat, you know, the next period of time. So we've got to be, use our, like you tell people when it's foggy out or raining
2: turn
1: out. Turn your lights on. Well, use your heads. I'll just leave it at that.
2: People don't know how.
1: Do we hear from Caesar yet?
2: He is on the line.
1: Oh, wow. Here he is. Jim Caesar, did I make your head explode this morning when I deliberately was playing games with you?
0: Not at all. And that's a good excuse. But the reality is that...
1: No, Tyler was laughing. Tyler was laughing his rear end off. He knew exactly what I was doing.
0: No. It's just like when you were talking with Kinsey. You couldn't remember a name. You couldn't remember the headliner at that Fourth Fest.
1: Well, you know,
0: you're old.
1: And I could, too.
0: You're old and you're getting senile.
1: I could, too, remember his name. But if he had a name I could say on the air, it would help. But I said it at the park, didn't we?
0: Yes, we did. Yeah, you did, rather. Yeah, and it was a good event.
1: It was. It was a great event. They did their usual smash up job. They were great. They're such a good band, and your son is set. They're all talented, but you good grief, your son is a talented guy. And I can only say thank God for Lori. And I even got her name right. Huh?
2: Yeah, of all the names you typically screw up, you got hers right.
0: That's right.
1: Anyway, Johnny, do you want to go ahead with
2: there
1: your
2: you
1: segment
2: there we go.
1: Here?
0: Thank you. All right, here you go. Shelton Pizza's Insights of the Day. The hardest prison to escape from is your mind.
1: Ooh.
2: I like that one.
1: Mm-hmm. Yep.
0: Here you go with number two of Shelton Pizza's Insight of the Day. Courage is contagious. When a brave man takes a stand, the spines of others will often stiffen. That's words from Billy Graham.
1: Actually. Ooh, that's good too. You're on a roll this morning.
0: There you go. If you are too big to do the little things, you are too little to do the big things.
1: Now, how many times have you heard me use that line? If you're too... And I say that all. It's an example. Someone will ask me, "Why are you cleaning the toilet, Tracy? You got 20 people here that can do it."
0: Mm-hmm. Yeah. Mm-hmm. Well, it's really because you made the mess. You should clean it up.
1: Have you heard about the diarrhea outbreak, Jim?
2: I was waiting for that one.
1: Did you listen to the NBC News? There's a diarrhea outbreak in seven states and one mouth, and it happens to be yours.
0: That's why you'll always see Tracy walking around the office with a plunger in his hand. So.
1: Oh, boy. Okay, Johnny, continue.
0: There we go. And finally, Shelton Pease's insight of the day. There's all the difference in the world between having something to say and having to say something.
1: Ooh, now that's good, too. Well, that was Johnny Setzer's insights for the day. And
0: okay, thank you, Terry Lindemann.
1: Very good. Thank you, GW. This could go on for a long time, Jim. Jim Caesar, a gentleman, a scholar, a great judge of talent. That's why he calls here every week. What do you got planned for the heat today, Jim?
0: We're doing a little work around the house today, but then we're heading down to a family thing in the city. So, later today.
1: Drive safe. Have fun. Say hi to the fam. And tell Will again they knocked it out of the park.
0: Yeah, they're up in Silver Bay tonight.
1: Oh, that's right, the duo.
0: Yeah, and then they're going to be it's a full band up there.
1: It is? Yeah. Okay.
0: Yep.
1: Didn't the duo go and do something?
0: He's got some side stuff.
1: Well, good. So some shifty cover band in the area.
0: Yeah, and they're actually staying here. They're going to get done and come here and crash and then leave tomorrow morning. So,
1: good deal. Well, Jim, drive safe. Cool. Have a good day. Have a good weekend. And thanks, as always. We'll see you soon.
0: See you later,
1: alligator. Jim Caesar, or as I like to call him, Johnny Setzer, with his insights of the day. All right. We've talked about a lot of stuff this morning. The big air show going on.
2: Yep.
1: This weekend. And the air shows are always fun.
2: Mm-hmm.
1: You get a little history, you get a little current, you get a little, you know, all kinds of stuff, stunts and amazing aerobatics.
2: Just, you got through that one, all right.
1: Did I just make that up? I don't know. I wanted to talk really quickly, though, about Chisholm and the Hibbing schools are talking collaboration. Did you see or hear about that? While the two school districts have historically, and this comes from Northern News Now, have historically collaborated on athletics, now they're talking about expanding that partnership beyond sports. Okay? And school board staff members, school staff, and administrators from both Chisholm and Hibbing gathered this past Wednesday to discuss collaboration between the two districts. Now, I don't know if they're talking complete merger or anything as of yet, but tell you what, those schools are both crown jewels, the Chisholm High School and the Hibbing High School. A lot of U.S. Steel money in the day, beautiful architecture, a lot of history. We are in an era, in a time when collaboration between districts is very necessary. You know, they've currently got them with skiing and hockey and soccer. They want to continue those collaborations and to see how they can maybe do more. And did I say the Jubilee is today in Hibbing? So there's lots of stuff going on. I miss... I suppose we need to take a break. But boy, do I miss Side Lake. I got to get up there. Go to Bimbo's Octagon, have some wings and a pizza, and maybe hop on the John and Lori Fido's pontoon and go for a little ride around the lake. And it's just always a great time. Beautiful area up there. All right, you're listening to Talk of the Town. We're brought to you by Benna Auto Center. We'll be right back with more after this.
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1: Yeah. Talk of the Town. I'm Tracy Lundeen. That's Tyler Walters.
2: And hi, how are you?
1: I'm pretty good. Tonight at the Bayfront Festival Park, the one, the only big country concert of the summer, Ian Munsick will be appearing with a couple opening acts at Bayfront Park. Enjoy some cold beer and great country music tonight. Tickets will be available at the gate. You can still get them online as well. Ian Munsick. You don't know who that is, and you should if you're a country music fan. But go online and Google. It's Ian, IanMunsick. But, you know, in reality, when you get a national act, a national country act, three, coming to perform at Bayfront Park on a night where it's going to probably be in the 70s, 80s, mm-hmm. at showtime, and there's cold beer and country music, you can't go wrong. It's a great place to be, and I'm anticipating there'll be some good walk-up tonight. There should be. We also today talked about the big City on the Hill Christian Music Festival coming up. Get your tickets. It's tough. It's a tough summer to sell tickets, and I call it, to a certain extent, we are finally over the post-COVID crazed boom of everybody mm-hmm. partying like it's the last party they'll ever go to, and things are slowing down a little bit. Yeah, there's some economic factors involved. There's ticket service fees that you hear people constantly grousing about, although I don't think they're a play at all to speak of with City on the Hill. Or even with Ian Munsick.
2: I don't think it's much here. It's more so the big acts at the big arenas that's hitting. But
1: you know, go out and enjoy this stuff while it's here. Mm-hmm. You know, and tell friends about these shows. Get out and support them. City on the Hill is kind of a national deal. It's a big, big deal, talked about all over the country in certain circles. And we host it right here in probably one of the most beautiful outdoor venues you will ever find. It's magical. And it's a great, great event. So, having said that, last night, Fifi and old what's-his-name came over to my deck. And we, speaking of the deck, this is my deck. We had some margaritas. and a little chicken and some wonderful banana bread. Ooh. Homemade by Fifi with my bananas. I gave her a few bananas last time.
2: Mm-hmm.
1: Mm-hmm. Banana bread. I love banana bread.
2: Sounds good.
1: And then she even left me a container of homemade hot dish. Ooh. I got nothing left to eat today. I wiped it all out. Man. Today, you know,
2: defeats the purpose of having it.
1: I get my first weekend off, and I don't know how long, and you know what I do?
2: Work.
1: Mm-hmm. Well, not work, but mow the lawn, do about 2 weeks' worth of laundry, and it's like...
2: So work.
1: I want to go to the lake. I want to go play on my boat, you know, but then I've made other commitments, and then tomorrow's a big family event, and then it'll be back to work on Monday. I got to retire. I love doing radio, though. Radio is fun. All right. 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
2: We nailed that one.
1: We knocked it out of the park.
2: We nailed that one.
1: We really did. It's the least hesitation.
2: Probably the cleanest one we've had.
1: Clean. That was the word I was going to use to describe it.
2: Mm-hmm.
1: Clean. Oh, I want some banana bread. I want a margarita and banana bread for lunch. I'm going to leave the margarita out, and I think I might have a piece or two of banana bread. My sister's going, "You didn't eat all that." I didn't. No, I'm kidding. I'm exaggerating. Let's see.
2: Still gone tonight, though.
1: Johnny Setzer called with insights of the day. Andrew Perfetti called. The big outreach kickoff today for City on the Hill up at Chick-fil-A from 1 to 3. We talked about that, right?
2: Mm-hmm.
1: Okay, that's today. Ian Munsey, we talked about that tonight at Bayfront Festival Park. Tickets available at the door. I think I'm going to call and talk to Neil Atkins on his show here Monday morning. A little bit about a meeting we were involved in about 6 years ago, I believe, about Canal Park and the impending, what they saw into the future and what could be done about it. And it's happening now. And nothing was done about it. So I shoot up my solution this morning. Does it involve money? Maybe it's already being done, but if it's being done, it's not being done enough. More police presence or more security presence. Okay? The kids, and to a large degree, a lot of these people are kids. They need to see the police. They need to see enforcement. Then they, if they behave poorly, they need to be locked up. And then when they get to a court date, the judges have to do their job and make sure they don't end up right out on the street again in this liberal bastion we call St. Louis County.
2: Yeah.
1: You know, the old expression, lock them up and throw away the keys. Well, here it's lock them up and get them the hell back on the street as soon as we can.
2: I don't know if you've seen that. There's the one SpongeBob episode. I don't remember exactly what they did, but they end up getting thrown in jail. And then they're in there for like 2 seconds, and then they open their door like, all right, get out of here.
1: There we are.
2: Basically what it is.
1: That's it. Right here. That's it. You got it. You said it. News in a nutshell, Iran's new leader releases a statement vowing revenge And part of that revenge is they will kill Donald Trump. And they're also chanting in the streets again, death to America, death to Israel. See, these people learn nothing. And if you have the history I have of 48 years of watching this, you wouldn't be stupid and say, why do we do this? You want to give these crackpots a nuclear weapon?
2: No.
1: No. They are nuts. They are truly out of their minds. And you've got people like this mayor of New York and all these very extreme socialists that are getting elected. What's happening? Real quickly, before we wrap up, to my Democrat friends and listeners, and I have a lot of them, what's happening to the party? Are you going to allow these people to take over your great party? The party of Walter Mondale, Hubert Humphrey, these great names that make the Democrat, or in this state, the DFL party. Are you going to let these nuts who hate America take over your party? Please don't. I will support your candidates until hell freezes over. You know, if you put up good candidates and they're not those people. Where's the moderates? My friends, the moderates. Standing up to this crap. You're seeing it in Duluth. All right, that's it. Good job today. Really, really good job today.
2: Thank you.
1: Thank you, Tyler. It's so good to have you back in the studio.
2: Mm-hmm.
1: We'll be back again next Saturday with more of this fun. There's a lot of stuff that we didn't talk about, but, you know, there's plenty of stuff going on this weekend, so
2: you
1: don't tell me you're bored.
2: You can only squeeze so much in 2 hours.
1: Yeah, exactly. But we covered a lot of the main stuff, right?
2: Yep.
1: All right. Everybody be safe. 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
9: NBC News Radio, I'm Lisa Taylor. The Supreme Leader of Iran is vowing revenge for the slaying of the former Ayatollah Ali Khamenei. Today, the new Ayatollah, his son Mojtaba Khamenei, said on social media that avenging his father is the demand of the nation and must certainly take place. Ayatollah Ali Khamenei was killed in February by U.S.-Israeli airstrikes. It's going to be an extreme heat weekend for much of the U.S. Monica Nelson has details.
10: Forecasters are warning of dangerous heat and stifling humidity continuing into next week, starting in the upper plains and spreading toward the East Coast. Montana and North Dakota could see temperatures in the upper 90s, with humidity pushing high into the 100s. By Sunday, the heat wave will spread into the Midwest, challenging record highs from Colorado to Michigan. By Tuesday, the record heat wave will hit New England and the Mid-Atlantic. I'm Monica Nelson.
9: Missouri has declared a state of emergency over severe flooding. Governor Mike Kehoe made the declaration on Friday after severe storms caused flash flooding in several parts of the state. In a news release, Kehoe said the intense storms have created dangerous flash flooding, resulting in multiple swift water rescues, and he urged those living or camping near rivers and streams to move to higher ground. The National Weather Service said Friday that the flash flood risk was increasing in southeastern Missouri and the Tennessee Valley into the overnight hours as rounds of heavy rain falls over saturated soils. A TV star from the 70s has died. Randolph Mantooth had a TV career that spanned 5 decades, but he's best known for starring in the hit paramedic series Emergency. The show ran from 1972 to 1977 and included several TV movies. Mantooth went on to have a long career as a guest star on TV shows and was nominated for several awards for his roles on soap operas. Mantooth's family said he died Friday after a long illness. He was 80 years old. You're listening to the latest on NBC News Radio. The Supreme Leader of Iran is vowing revenge for the slaying of the former Ayatollah Ali Khamenei. Today, the new Ayatollah, his son, Mojtaba Khamenei, said on social media that avenging his father is the demand of the nation and must certainly take place. He also wrote, "We pledge to avenge the blood of the martyred leader and all the martyrs of these two wars." Ayatollah Ali Khamenei was killed in February by U.S.-Israeli airstrikes. A bipartisan housing bill automatically became law at midnight after President Trump refused to sign it. The landmark bill, known as the 21st Century Road to Housing Act, is designed to increase the housing supply in the U.S. and bring down costs, partly by limiting large investors from purchasing single-family homes. Trump had refused to sign the bill because Congress wouldn't pass his Save America Act, which would place new restrictions on voting. Another heat dome will be moving through the country this weekend. Monica Nelson reports.
10: Forecasters are warning of dangerous heat and stifling humidity continuing into next week, starting in the upper plains and spreading toward the East Coast. Montana and North Dakota could see temperatures in the upper 90s, with humidity pushing high into the 100s. By Sunday, the heat wave will spread into the Midwest, challenging record highs from Colorado to Michigan. Residents are all being advised to avoid strenuous outdoor activity and to drink plenty of water.
9: One of the units headquartered at Tampa's MacDill Air Force Base has a new leader. More from Jim Forbes.
11: Colonel Kevin Ely took over the 6th Air Refueling Wing at a ceremony Friday morning. He spoke to those under his command, which has been involved in the conflict with Iran.
12: The numerous airmen of our unit executing the mission at this very moment, some in the most tenuous of circumstances.
11: Three members of the wing were among six killed when a KC-135 tanker plane crashed in Iraq while taking part in Iran operations in March. Ely succeeds Colonel Edward Zapanik, who led the wing since 2024.
9: Lisa Taylor, NBC News Radio.
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2: Here's a look at the Twin Ports weather forecast from the meteorological team at Northern News Now in Duluth. Mostly sunny skies today with a high of 86 degrees, winds out of the south at 5 to 10 miles an hour. Tonight, clear skies and a low of 68 degrees, winds south-southwest at 5 to 10 miles an hour. Sunday, mostly sunny skies and a high of 91 degrees, winds southwest at 10 to 15 miles an hour. Sunday night, clear skies and a low around 70 degrees, winds southwest at 10 to 15 miles an hour.

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2: Well, good morning, Northland. I'm Peter Lykopoulos, and this is the July 11th, 2026 edition of It's Our Country. I hope everybody had a safe and happy 4th of July while celebrating our great nation's 250th anniversary. Well, hey, we got another election cycle, and we have another Democratic crash and burn. Last election cycle, the Dems pushed Joe Biden to be president. Not out of any great love or great respect for him, but it was because they could control him. He stumbled badly in the debate, and without any consideration to the fact that he won the vote. He won the vote of the people, but they pushed him out. Now, he had the shortcomings. This isn't just something that cropped up. They knew the problems he had before the election. They didn't care. They felt that they had a winner. They knew how bad off he was. They knew that that was in their favor. He was going to be easier to control in the second term than he was in his first. Hey, more auto pens, no problem. But then the people found out, oh, well, the hell with the election, the hell with the rights of the voters. Joe had to go, and so he did. Enter Kamala. We know how that went. Now we've got the 2026 election, the new election cycles. And the crazies are taking over the Democratic Party. So why not recruit a Nazi tattoo rapist to run for the Senate of Maine? Why not? Truth and virtue be damned, we need to take over the Senate. Let's put in Graham Plantner. We have a winner here. Who cares about what he's done? You know, we can get him elected. Once again, they knew before this happened, they knew the problems that this guy had. And once again, you know, the American people are not stupid. They found out. And once again, you know what, their candidate had to go. Once again, election be damned, the vote of the people be damned. We need a winner. Old Graham just doesn't fit the bill anymore. Well, he just had to go. Once again, they knew all the problems he had before they pushed them to be in. You know, after all, they're the party for women. It's just one more job. You know, what are they going to do? The party of great moral compass. The party that protects women. Oh, yeah. Why not have men and women sports? They're the abortion party. You know, it's all about women's republic. They can produce their rights to produce. I'm getting tongue tied here. And if the women fall for this lie, why not? It's all the better. Who really cares? Ladies, they don't care about you and your reproductive rights. Abortion has always been about the destruction of the American family. It makes it easier for communists to take control. For the communists to take control, they need to take God out of the picture. They need to take the fathers out of the picture. They need to erase history and erase all of the heroes that our country's had. They need to erase God, you know, get him out of the picture. Make the people dependent on us. It doesn't have anything to do with the helping people. It has to do with controlling the people. The Democratic Party has sold out every group it was supposed to be for. The American worker, the Catholic Church, women, and now minorities. It's always been, it's about control. Make the great American people hate each other and divide them. They'll come to us because we, the communists, can now control their lives. I spoke about this last week. I tell you what Benjamin Franklin said. He stated that freedom and self-governance are required. Freedom and self-governance require moral and civic virtue. Are these the thing? These are things that the Democratic Party is totally lacking. But they're not the only ones to blame. We, the American people, sat by and watched it happen. Let's not say anything. Let's not offend anybody. We don't want to be offended. I like what he used to write for Ted Nugent, and he had a saying, you know, if you're offended, you probably should be. Let's not do what's right. Let's just do what we need to do to get along. Let's just be happy. Can't we just all get along? We become a weak, sick, lazy bunch of people. You know, perhaps we deserve what we're getting. The baby boomers gave this nation away. Now, Gen Z is stepping in. They're going to save it. These guys are the most conservative people that we've had in this country since the World War II generation. Don't forget. Good times make weak men. Weak men make good times. Bad times make good men. Now it's time for a new generation to come to take over. Hey, let's take a walk down memory lane. I always like walking down memory lane. Let's start off with St. John of the House of Kennedy. Do you remember the house? Oh, poor Marilyn Monroe. She committed suicide. Yeah, right. She merely committed suicide. Do you believe that? This is the great house that shared girlfriends with my good friend, old Sammy G. You remember CMG and Kana and their shared best gal? Well, next to Marilyn, you remember old Judith Lexer? Not to mention his little brother, the Chappaquiddick kid. Let's not let anything stand between him and the White House. You got a problem, just drive it off the bridge. We can call the police in the morning. Yeah, those Kennedy clans. Never failing to help out any woman that they could with a hand or two. St. John started the Vietnam War. Richard Nixon ended the Vietnam War. Nixon got blamed. That's a beautiful thing. And let's not forget about the Bay of Pigs. 60 years later, we finally have a president who's doing something about Cuba. Then we got Jimmy Carter. Now, in all fairness, probably one of the nicest, most moral presidents this country has ever had. He was just in way over his head. He was, however, a good man. He loved this nation. He loved God. He really cared about our people. He really cared about our people. I want to go back to Nixon and what Nixon did, because it's pertinent to this week's show. Nixon, when he got in office, brought in a bunch of kids, a bunch of these kids just out of college. And those kids served this nation and continued to help this nation through the Ford administration, through the Nixon or through the Reagan administration, through the Herbert Walker Bush administration, through W. Bush's administration. For 40 years, the people that Nixon brought in, the young kids that he brought in, helped shape this nation. Now we get one of the greatest presidents this nation has ever had, Ronald Reagan. He started the Reagan Revolution and put the nation back on track to being great. However, the revolution died when Reagan left office. Wait, who killed it? None other than Herbert Walker Bush. We all, myself included, fell for the scam. I was in New Orleans in 1988 as an alternative delegate for the 3rd Congressional District of Illinois. He killed the Reagan Revolution and everything he accomplished. We got 4 years of Herbert Walker, 8 years of Bill Clinton, 8 more years of W. Nearly killed this nation. They were really the same presidency. Then we got Mr. Fundamental Transformation, Barack Obama. He wanted to finish off the murder. Luckily, God bless us with a Trump triumph. We got another one of the greats. He lost his reelection. I'm going to tell you what. That, too, was a blessing. Had he won reelection and Mike Pence would have taken over, MAGA would have died just like the Reagan Revolution. Now, I watched the 7th Congressional District on the past Tuesday. I hope you watched. It was really great to see. It reminded me of the old Tony Curtis, Kurt Douglas movie, Spartacus. You remember at the end of the scene, the Romans capture all the slaves and they want to know who Spartacus is so they can crucify him. Why, old Kurt, he stands up and says, I'm Spartacus. Then everybody starts yelling, oh, I'm Spartacus. The debate was a lot like that. Just like after Reagan, every Republican running for office said they were a Reagan Republican. And in truth, they all helped kill the Reagan Revolution. Well, just like I stated, just like the Republicans of yesterday, all I heard at this debate was, I am a Trump Republican, with such conviction. Well, there's only one Trump-endorsed candidate for the 7th Congressional District. That's our candidate today. That's Michael Alfonso. And you know what? We're going to sit back and we're going to try and figure out, let's listen to what Mike has to say. We'll talk to Michael Alfonso, see why he got this endorsement. Well, everybody's claiming to be a Trump Republican, once again, there's only one person with the Trump endorsement. I wonder why that is. Maybe Michael Alfonso can enlighten us with that. We'll be back with Michael right after this break.

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3: Welcome back to the show. And right now we've got Michael Alfonso, who's running for the 7th Congressional District here in Wisconsin. Good morning, Michael. How you doing?
4: I am doing great, Peter. How are you?
3: Doing pretty good. How's fatherhood treating you?
4: It's amazing. You know, our baby Rose is just getting to the point where she's starting to smile, so it's getting fun.
3: Cool. Are you sleeping yet?
4: No, and, you know, I've just given up on sleep. I wasn't sleeping before running this whole campaign, and now I'm sleeping more.
3: Good. So now you got company to keep you going.
4: Yeah. Now I got an excuse and someone to keep me company.
3: You betcha. Well, I got to ask you a question as long as we've got you here. You know, it seems like everybody, we're just talking about this in the opener, how everybody was a Reagan Republican, and now everybody's supporting President Trump. What do you think is going to happen this time with the direction of the Republican Party?
4: You know, it's really clear that despite what the mainstream media is telling people, that Trump's fallen off a cliff, he's not. Once was, he is. President Trump is the guiding force in the Republican Party. You know, either President Trump or Mitch McConnell holding up the SAVE Act. And it's very clear which side the voters are on. But that's why it matters so much to be the only candidate endorsed by President Trump.
3: Now, you were endorsed. I think that's important because I watched the debate. And everybody said that they were a Trump Republican. And we know what happened to the Reagan Republicans. We know what happened to the Reagan Revolution. It died the moment he left office. Why did he pick you? Out of all of those candidates, why did he pick you? And what do you think that endorsement means for you in this race?
4: Well, I'll tell you. I sat down with the president for about an hour in the Oval Office. And I told him my plan for the 7th District. We got to bring back energy independence. We got to cut inflation so that we stop young people not being able to afford homes and make sure that our seniors are not being priced out of their homes because they're on fixed incomes. You know, this is really simple stuff. And President Trump knew every single person in this race, and he chose me for two reasons. Number one, I'm the only one that can actually deliver on the Trump agenda. But number two, he's the only one he can trust me to do that. Every single election year, we hear more and more about these Trump conservatives. And it's only during the election year. The next year, they don't care anymore. They're back to being rhinos. What the Trump endorsement means is that Trump is certifying that I will be the one who will fight and the people of the 7th agenda in Washington, D.C.
3: That is important. I think that says a lot that you have his endorsement. Now, on last Tuesday's debate, all of the candidates, with the exception of one, pretty much had the same stance on the issue. It was pretty much all of what you would expect to hear from a Republican candidate. What sets you apart from everybody else? Can you tell us why you're going to be different as a congressman?
4: The big problem in our country right now is the rise of radical Marxism. And President Trump knows that. He understands that. But it's driven by this affordability crisis that we have. And the young people are starting to turn full communist. I am the only one in this race who can reach young people. Conservatives have done a great job outreaching to our better generations, the older generations. They seem to have their head on their shoulders. But these young people, believe me, I talk to them every single day. They're looking at voting for Francesca Hong, the Democratic Socialist. We need young people to start winning over the young people, because I'll tell you what, in 20 years, we're going to be stuck with the young people. And if we don't start changing their minds, America is going to be the very communist country that my grandparents fled in the 1950s, Cuba.
3: You know, a lot of it, you're talking about the young people, and you're so right. And I think what's happening right now is schools have become an indoctrination center. They're not being taught history. They're not being taught the truth. In Congress, how would you work to expand parental rights and school choice?
4: It's a really simple one. The federal government, the D.C. bureaucrats, do not know what is best for the children of Wisconsin. They fight for California, where there's more money and more representatives from. We need to bring it back to the states, back to even local municipalities, because do you know who knows what's best for their children? Parents. They're the only ones that actually care about their children. And the farther and farther away the government gets from those parents, the more tyrannical it is. Very simply, we're going to abolish the education department, and we're going to give control back to the states and local municipalities.
3: Now, working on the education, how are you going to educate young adults and college graduates that live in the 7th Congressional District?
4: I look back to one of my biggest mentors, Charlie Kirk. These young people are winnable, but you have to go and talk to them about the issues that matter to them. And that's affordability, affordability, affordability. These young kids coming out of college with $50,000 of debt, talk to them. Say, hey, look, we need to get this country back on track. We need to start getting energy independence. We need to get the government out of the way of people trying to buy homes so that the prices can start coming down. But here's the thing. Addressing the affordability crisis is also the same issue hitting so many families in the 7th District. It's not just a young people issue. You know, I mentioned it a little bit earlier. Our seniors who are on fixed income, my parents, they rely on Social Security. But with the inflation going on right now, Social Security just isn't cutting it. Republicans are to blame for the rise in Marxism. We need to start making the United States affordable again. Otherwise, the left is going to win with their empty promises of free stuff.
3: What areas? You know, when you're talking about doing this, and I look and I cringe every time they say they want to take away Social Security, they want to lower it, and we got $9 billion of fraud in Minnesota. You've got fraud all over. It's the tip of the iceberg. How are you going to work? What specific areas are you going to work on in the federal budget to make these cuts? And I think a lot of it is just it's fraud.
4: Yeah. You know, just this week, I got to sit down with Vice President Vance and talk to him about just this issue. And it's very clear. If we care about our vital programs, if we're really going to be America first, we need to protect Social Security, Medicare, Medicaid for United States citizens. We need to get rid of the fraud, waste, and abuse. Otherwise, we're going to lose these programs. And it's really simple. It's not complicated. People ask, how do you find it? All it took was some goofball, 23 years old, named Nick Shirley with a phone camera. If the government cared at all and even put the slightest bit of effort into rooting out fraud, we could save every single one of these programs and really be America first.
5: And I think that definitely has to be done, because I don't think it's going to come from a tax increase. It's just harming the people even more. It's making things more unaffordable. It has to come from cuts, and people have to take a look at this. Now, how would you cut and target these different areas that are affecting the infrastructure and veterans, rural programs in the 7th District? What are you going to do to make sure that the cuts don't hurt these people?
4: Yeah. You know, I this is where I say America first. When we talk about cutting spending in the United States, we're not cutting the programs that we need. We're getting rid of fraud, waste, and abuse. And I know some people will say, it's not that much. Elon Musk's Doge targeted almost $1 trillion worth of fraud. That is 1/7 of the annual budget of the United States. We don't need to talk about cutting programs for veterans. They fought for us, and we are going to fight for them now by rooting out fraud, waste, and abuse. And I have to say,

0: Christian, conservative, in that order. And I hope the voters remember that on August 11th when it's voting time.
1: One of the things that I would like to see, if you got into office, talk a little bit about in my opener about the Generation Z and how in so many ways they are the most conservative generation we've had since World War II. I think if given half the chance, these people would become even more conservative. How do you want to reach out to them?
0: Yeah, you know, it just starts with sitting down and talking to them. You know, Republicans for far too long have just ignored the young people. They say, oh, don't worry. When they have a family and they grow out, they'll grow out of it. Don't worry about it. They're not. They're not. I'm seeing it right now in the voting trends. We need to talk to them. They care about affordability. And if Republicans don't address it, these young people will.
1: Definitely. We're going to have to wrap it up. Is there anything else you would want to talk to us about?
0: Yeah. The last point. Gen Z, 29% of that generation was aborted by radical leftists. This is life and death. We need to be fighting back every single chance we have against. And that's what I will be doing in Congress.
1: Well, the best of luck to you, and we'll be talking soon.
0: Thank you, Peter. I appreciate it.
1: Thanks. Thanks for coming on the show. You have a great day.
0: You too.
1: Okay, we are going to go to break. When we come back from break, we've got It's Entertainment.

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Well, welcome back to the show, and it's time for It's Entertainment. With the summer coming on, you got so many things that are coming up. You had a chance to talk with Jill out at Benoit Cheese. Now, the June Dairy Month's over, and they're in the biggest part of summer. You got a lot of people coming in for vacation, and Benoit Cheese is a great destination to bring kids and out-of-town guests. You can go in there. You can get familiar with how cheese is made and what they do. Come in and sample what they got. I mean, they've got a lot of great things going on. You know, if you go in there, you're bringing your guests in there. They have many of the Wisconsin Remembrance gifts. Now, they've got fresh cheese curds on Tuesday and Thursday, fresh Kobe cheese on Tuesday, ice cream sandwiches, wine, homemade pizza. They got those snack packs. If you're going to go take a hike afterwards, you know, stop by. They've got those cheese and sausage snack packs that are great. You know, it's an absolute cheese lover dream. You want to come out in there, it's a cheese lover dream come true. Olo Glass, another great place to take them. And they're pretty close. I mean, you're driving through some really nice areas. And you get the kids off of the computer games. You get them to see what's going on in nature and what have you. Not only is Olo Glass an absolutely beautiful place to see

to go in and take a look at all the glass ornaments and all the different things that they have, different glass gifts. They've got gardens all around. They got places to sit. So if you want to have a little picnic, you want something out to eat, great thing to do. And they do have those four calves now. They've got those Highlander calves are there, and their gardens are in full bloom. Everything is just coming up absolutely great. So you got a lot of great things going on. And then, a town I can't get enough of. I just keep talking about this town. You have got coming up on the 25th and 26th, last weekend, you're going to have Blueberry Fest. Now, the Blueberry Fest starts off with a car show on Friday night, and they got movies and rides in the park. You got the festival going on Saturday and Sunday, the 26th. It starts on Thursday at 7. They've got the Iron River Talent and Variety Show. It's just a great place to go out there. And, you know, the park that they have this place then is right on Moon Lake. So if the kids are a little bit bored and they're tired of looking at all different displays and that, you can go out, have them take a swim. This lake is great. Maybe do a little fishing. But don't forget, when you're out there, you got all kinds of great businesses. You got Scenic Drive Resort. Now, Sunday is fun day. Now, the first and third Sundays of the month, they've got live music from 1 to 4. The second and fourth Sundays of the month, they've got a meat raffle. Monday is Extreme Bar Bingo. Wednesday, barbecue rib nights. Thursday, you had fish tacos. I'll tell you what, on Friday, well, everybody's got a fish fry, but they have got the absolute best walleye that I have ever had. They've got a walleye every Friday night. They also have cod, if you like that, but their walleye, they make in their own panko batter. This is fresh walleye. It's not something that's, it's not a frozen pack that somebody's just taking a couple of breaded pieces of fish and throw it into a fryer. Kevin gets out there. He makes all of this. It's fantastic. And if you want to start your festival out with some fun, stop by Sweet Spruce Coffee on Highway 2 for a great cup of coffee. And I told you before, they're making up all kinds of concoctions. All of these places, they have blueberry everything. They have got a blueberry maple pancake latte, and it is fantastic. You can get this hot or you can get it cold. They have handcrafted lattes, cold brews, Lotus Energy, Frappy Mochas, fresh bakery treats, and they got something for everybody. So you're just coming into town. 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For Blueberry Fest, you want to try their blueberry cheesecake, blueberry lemonade, a blueberry cheesecake ice cream, or try some of their blueberry beer. I have never had a blueberry beer, but they have got blueberry beer going. And, you know, if you're going to go to that car show on Friday or anytime during the fest, stop off. It's just so fitting to go see a car show and then to go to A&W Root Beer on Highway 2. Talk about a great place for nostalgia. Now, A&W and Iron River is bringing back their car hops for the summer. They have those commemorative mugs for sale. It just fits. I mean, you go to the car hop and then just go to a drive-in and get something to eat, get a root beer. It's fantastic. And you want to stop by the White Winter Winery on Highway 2 and kick off Blueberry Fest with their car show on Friday night, the 24th. From 4 to 7, all week long, you can cool down with one of their legendary blue floats, or they've got a blueberry mead slushy. And coming up, we're going to be talking more about this and the events that are going to come to this, but they have got, on the September 6th, they've got their 30th anniversary is coming. And then, you know what, if golf's your thing, you can relax, have a great round of golf at Whispering Pines. They've got a beautiful Whispering Pines golf course on Airport Road. 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It is fun, but I'll tell you what, it's perfect for all levels. Deep Lake,
Lodge and Steakhouse on Deep Lake Road. 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On Friday, you got fish fry. And then on Saturday, they got prime rib dinner. Then you have the other place on Main Street. They've got Sunday brunch from 10 to 2. Bingo every Wednesday night at 6. You want to stop by. They've got all kinds of things going. Now, on tonight or next week, they've got Circle Back at 8 o'clock. Now, on Saturday the 25th, they're going to have karaoke at 8. And coming up, these guys are going to have their own car show on August 28th. We're going to be talking more about that, too, after the Blueberry Fest is over. So just listen in. I mean, you're going to be talking about Winter Wine Meadery. You're going to be talking about the other place. So you want to step out and see this. Now, whether you're looking for a couple of pounds of hamburger, a couple of steaks, or looking for a half count of figure freezer, stop by Iron Rose Farms. They're out on County Road B. They got you covered. You don't have to get a big piece of meat you don't have to get a half a cow or a half a pork. You can buy, like I said, just a couple pounds if you want. They also, not only are they proud of their grass-fed beef, they've got free-range chicken eggs. And they are starting something we're going to hear about all through the holidays. They are starting fresh bakery goods, and these are fantastic. You can follow them on Facebook. Then you got the Battle Axe out on Highway 2. You can go out and check them out all month. The whole month of July, they got quarter-pound Nathan hot dogs. They got a bag of chips that's $5. Now, they got their happy hour is Monday through Thursday, 4 to 7, and celebrate their 10th anniversary. That's going to be Saturday, August 1st. There's going to be music on the patio. You want to stop by. They're going to have all kinds of specials. Stop by and see Julie. She can give you all of the updates on it. And it just keeps coming with these businesses. We got, for a great old-fashioned supper club, stop by Busky Bay Resort. They have an all-you-can-eat fish fry on Friday night. But this is what's cool. I mean, it's just like the old-time fish fries. They got the salad bar. They got the soup. It's fantastic. On Wednesday night, they have a hot wing contest starting at 6. They have pontoon rentals and cabin available. And don't forget to stop by Iron River VFW on Highway 2. They've got the Friday night, not only just a fish fry, but they also got a steak fry, and they're open to the public from Thursday to Saturday. You might also want to stop by Lake Wind Coffee for some fresh bagels. Now, they're Cornucopia. Yeah, they roast their own coffee, and their coffee, you can purchase it online. You go to the Iron Foods. You got the Chickamaugan Co-op in Ashland, the Bayfield Market, Idler's Foods. They all have this, and they've got music every start Saturday morning, starting at 11. And finally, Security State Bank wants to wish everybody have a great time at the Iron River Blueberry Festival. 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They're proudly serving the area over 100 years, and they're a member FDIC. They're also an equal opportunity lender. Like I say, you know, just a lot of great stuff going on over the summer that you can take advantage of. One of the great things about living here up north, just all kinds of great stuff. Now we're going to go to break. When we come back from break, we're going to have the Outdoor Adventures Report.

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5: 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Hit the deals button, and everything that they have comes up. Now, as always, doing a lot of driving around. I've been down in Mellon this past week, Marengo, that area. Everybody, slow down a little bit on these country roads. I am seeing a bunch of fawns that have been hit by cars. These fawns are goofy. They're getting their legs under them. They're like little kids. They just run out on the street. They do whatever. When you're driving around out there, keep an eye out. I got to see two or three fawns that were hit by a car each week. When you're out there on the road, I mean, you know, you get adult deers come running out in front of you, and these little fawns are running around like crazy. I mean, they're worse than a buck during the run. They're just running all over. You know, it's good to see them all, but, you know, take it easy. Give them a break. Watch, you know, when you're cutting through there, if you're going to go fast, get on Highway 2, 13, 64. Take one of the highways. Don't go through those country roads and go plowing around doing 60 miles an hour. It just is, it's really not a good thing. Also, I did have a chance to talk with Matt out at Fisherman's Corner this week. I'm going to be seeing him this week. Now, he's got sale going on. He's always got sales going on. He's got 10% off on nets, 20% off on all tackle boxes, 30% off on deck boots and rain gear. Now, he's got a deal where you buy four, you get one free on trolling and trout spinners, sticks, kits, and plastics. Now, he says the fishing, it's still good. They're doing really well. He says they're definitely into their summer pattern. And if you're going after walleye, and all the places that were good for walleye are still good, but he says you want to fish about 15 to 20 feet deep. They're getting down as the water's warming up. Walleye are going to be dropping down lower. So you want to go in there. They're still hitting in on crawlers and leeches. Now, he took his charter boat out. He does this every week. They're going deep for the lake trout and salmon. And they're just doing real well. Now, if you, like I say, you've been fishing so long, you say, well, I don't need anything. I got all my gear. I got all my hunting stuff. Go on in there and get the baits, because he can tell you what they're hitting on. He can tell you where they're hitting. It's a wealth of knowledge. And also, if you're tired of working on the computers, he's got fishing and hunting licenses, and he just got renewed for 5 years. So he's going to be doing this for a while. Now, as far as the Outdoor Adventures report, not a lot of news going on. Some of it, they've taken their rough grouse survey in Minnesota, and the population is in decline. They say that the latest rough grouse count has found that the spring population has declined from its peak in 24. Now, they're saying that the rough grouse drums per step, they're looking at about 1.7 statewide, which is down slightly from last year. So, yeah, you got this going. Now, don't worry about it like, oh, there's no more grouse. No, we got plenty of grouse. It's what happens is they're cyclical, and they do go down. It ranges on an 8 to 11-year cycle. So now we've come up to the peak in 24, and now we're going to start to descend. You're going to get less of the grouse drumming. You'll see less. But now he says that nesting success and chick survival in the spring and summer they're doing pretty good. And this was influenced by the number of days that the birds are present this fall. These factors can also be reduced by heavy rain during June when the nest and hatches and chicks are young. But they came through it already. All right. The weather was not that bad. So that part of it's okay. Now, they want to remind everybody, this also, too, comes from the state of Minnesota. Once again, young people are able to hunt deer with an adult in a number of state parks during several application only. So get a hold of the Department of Natural Resources. Find out when you've got a opening for one of these youth hunts. These youth hunts are in place for kids. It's a youth hunt. So you're not going to hunt. You're just going to come and you're going to mentor. The only one hunting is the young people. Now, here's something I don't really like. Hunters need to know that this year they've gone to an all lead-free ammunition. It's going to be required without any exception in the youth hunts in the state park. Now, this exception is, let's go through this whole thing. I'm skipping around here. Last year, in most instances, hunters were required to purchase and use lead-free ammunition when participating in special hunts in Minnesota state parks. However, there was an exception for the youth hunt in special state parks that took place within the shotgun zone. Now they've removed the shotgun. So what they're saying is this means that you have to have lead-free ammo in all cases. I think this is ridiculous. You know, once again, you got the people talking about environmental concerns, and they're talking about all kinds of things, and they really don't know what they're talking about. I don't see where lead ammunition, it's not like we're pouring lead out over the field. You got how many shots are taken. They do in all of your ranges and everything. If anybody's worked with a range, if you belong to any type of hunting club, you know they work to get all of the ammo out, to get all of the lead that gets shot in at the targets. They go and they pull all of this out, and they do a great job of it. And that's at a range where you've got people coming in and shooting boxes and boxes of shells. But they go out there so that we don't have to get into this cockamamie lead-free ammo, okay? Now, I still got ammo from 40 years ago. Still shoots. I mean, the stuff works great, and it's lead ammo. I don't see where this helps anything. What it does is makes ammo harder to get. It makes ammo more expensive to get. Once again, Minnesota just keeps getting further left and further left. And for my listeners in Minnesota, pay attention to what's going on. Pay attention to how you vote. Oregon, which has got a hunting and fishing tradition as large as anything in Minnesota, Wisconsin, or Michigan, okay? But out there in Oregon, they've got this great hunting and fishing tradition. They just hurdled, I talked to you about this last week, they just stepped over another hurdle to get a law that would ban, not just curtail it, but ban, not only hunting, but all fishing. So while you have these people who, the state has been Democratic for a long time, and they're fine, they're never going to bother us, they're never going to do this, they're never going to do that. Well, now, they're looking at a chance that they might not have a hunting season in Oregon. They might not even be fishing. And it just drives me absolute nuts when people who hunt and people who should know better vote for the people on the left. Is there something wrong with you? There's got to be something wrong with you. Stop and think. Take a look at what's going on. Wake up. And talking about that, the NRA came out with their list for governors. Tom Tiffany got an A+. Now, he did draw an opponent that nobody knows about, but just recently there's an opponent who got a D+. You got like four or five Democrats running for governor. They all got an F. Once again, pay attention. Tom Tiffany's been talking about launching a new 7-figure campaign stressing hunting and fishing. You want to take a look at that. You take a look at the people who are preserving our sports. Well, this week's Outdoor Adventures Report was brought to us by RJ Sports.
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5: Well, we're back, and I gotta get through a lot of this really quick. Don't forget our good friends out, Country Blossoms on Gillis. Now, they're in Bayfield County, but they've got an Ashland mailing address. If you're looking to get some bulbs for planting for the fall, if you're looking for some fertilizer, anything that you want, if you're still looking to get that decorations for some of your patios and some of your decks, you want to step out there. They have got some really, really great stuff. And then the DNR in Wisconsin wants to invite you to Farm Technology Days. A little bit out of our area. It's down in Marathon County on the 14th and 16th. I wouldn't normally mention something like this, but they have Farm Technology Days, and they say bring your well water samples in, and they can take a look and see if there's any nitrates in it and if the water's safe. So it's always a good thing to go to and get your wells checked. So if you got, if you're going to be anywhere near Marathon County this week from the 14th to the 16th, bring some water down to the Farm Technology Days and get it checked out. We're going to go to our final break, and we're going to wrap it up when I come back.

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2: Oh, we've really got to wrap it up. Now, if you're going to be out on Tuesday, this Tuesday from 5 to 7, Chance Green is going to be having a fundraiser. Really cool place. He's going to be out at the Steakhouse and Lodge in Hayward. I'm going to attend that. It should be a great affair. I'm looking forward to it. And as always, I want to thank you for opening up your doors and listening to this show and spending some time with me on a Saturday morning. That is something I will always be grateful for. And I do thank you all for listening. You guys all have a great weekend. We'll talk again next Saturday. Talk to you then. Bye.

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1: NBC News Radio, I'm Lisa Carton. The U.S. is demanding that Iran publicly state that the Strait of Hormuz is open to shipping. The demand comes as peace talks between the U.S. and Iran were set to resume today in Oman. On Friday, a senior U.S. official told News Nation that there won't be a good outcome if they refuse. The demand comes after the two countries traded strikes earlier in the week. President Trump says Iran wants to continue talks and the U.S. has agreed to do so. The supreme leader of Iran is vowing revenge for the slaying of the former Ayatollah Ali Khamenei, Lisa Taylor reports.
2: Today, the new Ayatollah, Hassan Mojtaba Khamenei, said on social media that avenging his father is the demand of the nation and must certainly take place. He also wrote, "We pledge to avenge the blood of the martyred leader and all the martyrs of these two wars."
1: A federal judge is tossing the convictions of four people who participated in the January 6th Capitol riot. On Friday, the judge granted a request from the Department of Justice to dismiss the convictions of the men who were members of the Proud Boys during the 2021 riot at the Capitol building in Washington, D.C. The convictions were dismissed with prejudice, meaning the case is closed permanently. This comes after President Trump issued around 1,500 pardons to those convicted over the Capitol riot last year and commuted the sentences of 14 others. Tyler Perry and Colin Kaepernick are stepping up to cover two huge expenses for Nolan Wells' family. Attorney Ben Crump, who is representing Nolan's family, says Perry is paying for the funeral and Kaepernick is paying for the autopsy. Crump says the family requested an independent autopsy because they lack confidence in the ongoing investigation in Mississippi. The 18-year-old went missing from Horn Island over the 4th of July weekend, and his body was later discovered floating off the island's coastline. You're listening to the latest on NBC News Radio. Severe weather is continuing to affect millions across the country. NBC's Ryan Chandler reports that thunderstorms battered parts of the East Coast yesterday, leading to flooding in New Jersey.
3: In Maryland, heavy flooding also causing dangerous driving conditions and millions baking under heat alerts from coast to coast. Some in Montana and the Dakotas could see record-breaking temperatures.
1: The severe weather has also been causing headaches for travelers still heading home from their 4th of July holiday trips. More than 1,000 flights were canceled yesterday, with many more delayed. Missouri has also declared a state of emergency over severe flooding. Here's Lisa Taylor.
2: Governor Mike Kehoe made the declaration Friday after severe storms caused flash flooding in several parts of the state. In a news release, Kehoe said the intense storms have created dangerous flash flooding, resulting in multiple swift water rescues, and urged those living or camping near rivers and streams to move to higher ground. The National Weather Service said Friday that the flash flood risk was increasing in southeastern Missouri and the Tennessee Valley into the overnight hours as rounds of heavy rain falls over saturated soils.
1: A West Virginia man is the eighth person to be indicted for allegedly plotting an attack on the UFC fight at the White House last month, Tammy Trujillo reports.
4: Court documents revealed by the Justice Department Thursday show Chandler Scruggs is the latest person to face charges. The 21-year-old was allegedly planning to act as one of the snipers at the event. The foiled plan reportedly involved using drones to distract the crowd while snipers would shoot people as they ran. Five people were arrested the weekend of the event, while another two were apprehended the next week. The indictment charges all eight suspects with conspiracy to provide material support to terrorists, conspiracy to commit murder on federal government territory, and a murder of a federal government official.
1: And for the first time ever, a U.S. television audience for a World Cup match topped 50 million viewers. That number shattered earlier estimates. Lisa Carton, NBC News Radio.
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5: Here's a look at the Twin Ports weather forecast from the meteorological team at Northern News Now in Duluth. Mostly sunny skies today with a high of 86 degrees, winds out of the south at 5 to 10 miles an hour. Tonight, clear skies and a low of 68 degrees, winds south-southwest at 5 to 10 miles an hour. Sunday, mostly sunny skies and a high of 91 degrees, winds southwest at 10 to 15 miles an hour. Sunday night, clear skies and a low around 70 degrees, winds southwest at 10 to 15 miles an hour.
0: 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Now, the other great folk singer from Minnesota's Mesabi Iron Range. Here's Paul Metza. And I wish I could
6: see. Good morning, ladies and gentlemen. We've got a great show today, and it's a beautiful day in Duluth, the Zenith City by the Unsalted Sea. You are listening to Stars Over the Prairie. This is your host, Paul Metza, and my wingman, Chris Allen, is with me. Man in the board, we've got a lot to talk about with three incredible guests. Bob Dylan performed an amazing concert on Monday, July 6th, down at the New Mystic Lake Amphitheater in Shakopee, Minnesota. And because we broadcast 238 somersaults down the hill from Bob Dylan's childhood home, we like to keep track of one of the greatest artists of our time. Three other people that were at the show, and we're going to be chatting about the show, Dylan and more today, are just all happen to be friends of mine. First up is going to be Robbie V, a great musician and the son of the late, great Bobby V. And, of course, that is where Dylan got one of his first gigs, playing behind Mr. V up there in Fargo, No Dak. So we're going to be talking to Robbie about that. He was at the show. He had a chance to hang out with Tony Garnier, the bass player for Bobby Dylan, who's been with them for 37 years. After that, we're going to be talking to retired arts maven, Colleen Sheehy. I met Colleen when we were both trying to save the Guthrie Theater in 2001. We met weekly with other great Twin Cities folks trying to save that lovely theater until they tore it down in 2007. And she's also organized the symposium and put a book out called Highway 61 Revisited, Bob Dylan's Road from Minnesota to the World. And she also was the coordinating curator of the Wiseman Art Museum of the Bob Dylan's America Journey in 2007. And then, last but not least, my old buddy, Martin Keller. Marty is a author, longtime Minnesota music journalist, and more. He's actually spent some time with Bob Dylan in a hotel room and did a long interview with him that's coming out in a book soon. So we're going to be talking to him. But first up, before we get to Mr. Robbie V, we're going to listen to a little bit of his dad's big hit, Susie Baby. Here is the great Bobby V.

0: The great Bobby V with Susie Baby, and we are very excited to have on the phone his son, one of his three sons, Mr. Robbie V. Robbie, how are you this morning?
1: Great. Good to hear you from you, Paul.
0: Yeah.
1: Kind of excited to be here.
0: Well, you had, we chatted a little bit while we were setting up the interview, and you've seen Dylan many times over the years. In fact, you were, I remember a show at Midway Stadium, I believe in 2013. Bob rarely speaks, but I was with my girlfriend at the time, and he started to go in this really long introduction for one of his songs, and I told everybody around me, pipe down, let's hear what he's saying, and he gave the most incredible introduction to your father, who was there that night, and then he performed the song Susie Baby. It was must have been an incredible moment for you both.
1: It was. You know, I had brought my dad there for his 70th birthday, and I'd gotten off tour the night before, and my mom called me and said, you know, you're going to bring your dad to that Dylan concert you said you were going to take him to. I didn't have tickets. The thing was sold out. And so I had put a couple calls in, and I got a call back from his office, and he just laid out the red carpet. Next thing you know, we were backstage. I watched that show with my dad on a chair next to the monitor board.
0: Wow.
1: Piano. And so it was just like they couldn't have treated him any nicer. And it was amazing. Then they had some time to chat after the show, and it was interesting to just listen to their reminiscing the years and their childhood. And it was just a very potent conversation, you know?
0: Oh, now tell us about Robbie. This is from the horse's son's mouth, but tell us what your dad used to tell me about when Bob Dylan showed up, and where it was and how Bob talked his way onto the gig with your dad.
1: My dad's brother, was in a record store in Fargo, and Dylan walked up to him and they introduced themselves, and Bob said that he just got off the road with Conway Twitty. And he lied, of course, and so they hired him on the spot, brought him on the road for a handful of shows, and Marty Keller, I did this interview for his book. Marty laid out that whole scenario, the dates and where they were. I gave him all that stuff, so he was on the road with them, and they'd end up in venues where, you know, they'd have a piano that was out of tune, and they didn't carry their own piano. And so Bob was really great in the key of C kind of thing, you know. Really wasn't, you know, totally up to snuff at that point as a piano player. But
0: sure.
1: But they liked him, and my dad liked him a lot. And they were friendly to each other, and they became friends. And I think ultimately it was mutual. They kind of let him go. The money wasn't there to hire another guy necessarily, and they didn't have the piano, and they just kind of ran into issues. But when the piano wasn't right, Bob would go up and start doing hand claps next to my dad, kind of like the Blue Caps from Gene Vincent and the Blue Caps.
0: Right. Now, was Bob going by the stage name Elston Gunn back then?
1: He was a 3Ns. Elston Gunn with 3Ns. So he was very mysterious even then.
0: Oh, man. So that is such a wonderful story. And, I've heard a lot of the Dylan stories, but I've never heard bumping into your dad's brother at the record store. You only hear these kinds of things on Stars Over the Prairie. So, Robbie, thanks for sharing that. You were at the show with our mutual friend Jim Steinfeld, and you had some time to spend with Bob's Dylan's longtime bass player, Tony Garnier. Tell us about that, and how were you able to hook up with Tony?
1: Well, you know, that was for Jimmy Steinfeld, my friend, who we have put out a song together, Johnny Red Shotgun, last month, and we've been promoting it. Jimmy Steinfeld's the great rock and roll photographer, and he's incredible career. And so it was kind of a last minute idea to go to the show. You know, I said, hey, Jimmy, you want to go? And he said, let's go. And we ended up just checking in with Tony to see if he was up to saying hi. And he was. So we hung out with him. I had hung out, you know, with Bob backstage and that kind of stuff. And he always kind of had his band a little bit separate. You know, mm-hmm. It's like the band would walk by from about 20 feet and wave. It's that kind of thing. So I'd never met Tony. And but I'd been, you know, backstage with him before. And
0: sure.
1: Out of the last 37 years. And So he, you know, it was just fun to kind of compare notes. And you know, sitting behind the monitor board for that show that you had mentioned in, what, 2013 or whatever that was, you know, I had an idea about how they approached their music and how Bob liked his band to play. And I just got a whole concept, because to me it was like, it was so powerful being on stage. The motifs and the cadences and the way they locked in and this, like, glue to each other, and just kind of went down the road like a big jalopy, you know, like a rock in 88, like a wave together. It was, and it was just fascinating to feel that on stage. And so I wanted to ask Tony about that. Like, what is the deal with the approach? Because it's just unlike anything I've ever experienced. And I've been on stages with a lot of people, you know, as a backup artist or as a focus artist, you know.
0: Right.
1: So I'd never really, I just didn't experience that before. And he kind of, so he was really just a nice guy, and he explained it to me that, you know, Bob, it's all about the song. He likes, you know, the song. He likes the players to it's not about a noodly guitar thing. He likes them to lock in and, you know, do the song.
0: Right.
1: And then kind of follow him by listening. That was the main thing he emphasized, like a jazz gig, you know.
0: Sure.
1: Because I said, "Well, you got some jazz guys, you know. Where's the rock and roll guy?" And he's like, "Well, the jazz guys really know how to listen, so they you know, Bob can do whatever he wants. They become like a an extension or a, you know, something in the toolbox.
0: Right.
1: You know, Bob can feel free to create in the moment, and these guys are just hanging on every note and jumping on it. And that's what I experienced in 2013, but a band that was really well oiled and had been with them for a long time and had really had the dynamic range of doing it often. And but this is the first show that those two guitar players were on stage together.
0: Right.
1: Julian and Joel, right?
0: Yeah. Well, and it was, you know, I had seen several shows. Probably one of the greatest Dylan shows I ever saw was in 2019. My friend Cam Strang got us some tickets. We were in the fourth row at the Beacon Theater. And seeing Dylan in New York, it's its own thing, because they really claim him as their son, as well they should, because that's really where Zimmerman became Bob Dylan in a true artistic way. But I was amazed, and I'm a guitar player myself, as you are, Robbie, just how amazing Larry Campbell and Charlie Sexton played together. And what's kind of frustrating, Robbie, and you might agree with me, when you go see those shows and he's got two of the greatest electric guitar and acoustic guitar players in America, and Bob's taken most of the solos, you know. And then when he finally lets the guitar players fly, man, it takes it to a whole different level. But I thought, Julian, I believe his name is Lage, and Joel Patterson, first time together that night, were just, had that same sort of symmetry and mojo that Larry and Charlie had, which I think was exciting for a lot of us longtime Dylan fans. But tell us about what you thought of that show. Now, compared to what you saw in 2013, what you saw just on July 6th, 2026.
1: Well, you know, I thought, the first thing that caught me was that I thought he was in great voice. You know, I heard some, you know, questionable reviews, and, you know, everybody's got an opinion about something. So I kind of wanted to see it for myself, like, what's the issue with these reviews? And I was actually blown away with the show, and I disagreed with every review that somebody told me. I just thought he was in great voice, and he was in his process, you know, which means that he was showing up and he was real and he's in the moment and all those things you look for in an artist, you know. My dad went to see Elvis Presley in the 70s and said he sounded great, but he kind of phoned it in. He just wasn't,
0: right.
1: You know, he wasn't in the moment. It's like there's something really incredible about people that show up. And they're in their process, and he was doing that. His phrasing is with his vocals. He's a great phrasing singer. Nobody gives him enough credit for that. I think with the Sinatra records, you got a hint of that. But, you know, not just Sinatra, but even melodically, like Miles Davis. I mean, he understands phrasing and music better than any artist. You could put him up with any great artist that is a jazz guy or you know, like a jazz singer, and he just understands phrasing. And I really got a sense of that night. Like, that was my takeaway. Like, his vocals were just very, he had so much respect towards the phrasing. And I love the guitar players, the way they kind of played around him, Joel and Julian. I am a big Sexton fan, though. I like that duo a lot. And what I liked about it was they're a rock and roll guitar player. So
0: yeah.
1: they had natural restraint because they're Link Wray kind of guys. You know,
0: sure.
1: One note says it all, and it's the way they say that one note. And that's how Bob Dylan is. You know, it's the one note says it all. So I like that combination. The jazz guys, I thought they were great, but it's a different kind of great. And I like that too, because, you know, it's good to see new things and hear new things and go, oh, now we're doing this. You don't have to have the same thing all the time. But for two jazz guys, I never seen so much restraint in my life. I mean, they were just pulling like, you know, like horses rushing into the barn, pulling it back to kind of, because that's how Bob likes it. It's about the song. You know?
0: Well, I always refer to when with Charlie Sexton, I called it the Charlie Chop. He was really, you know, keeping that downbeat going. And I thought Julian did a
1: yeah.
0: great job. I'm going, oh, the chop is back. I just absolutely
1: yeah.
0: loved it. Tell us, we've just got a little more time. So tell us a little bit about, you know, you've been watching Bob Dylan as a kid. You heard stories from your dad. What was your dad's impression of Bob Dylan, seeing him over the years?
1: That's a good question. You know, I mean, I've read in books, or people have pointed out in books where he talks about my dad being like a kind of a soul brother from his youth that he's carried with him through the years. I would say that's pretty accurate. As far as their dynamic together, you know, they're like two guys going fishing. I mean, they're just, it's a different Bob Dylan than he portrays.
0: Right.
1: Just a very gracious and very, he kind of reminded me of my dad. Just very, very similar people. They come from the same place. You know, they heard rock and roll for the first time on country radio coming out of Fargo. You know,
0: right.
1: That's Right, Mama. Yeah, they just have a lineage that they cut at an important time in music history where one went one way and one went the other way. And, but they're very similar people in a lot of ways, in their moment when they were talking, just a good old Midwest guys. And, but my dad's respected him over the years, and he has many stories one of the times I was with Bob Dylan, and I gave him a CD of my dad's, which my dad would never do. And there was a song on there called It's All the Same. It's a record from the 70s. And there's a line in there that's a tribute to Bob Dylan. And it was like a little bit of a what's going on in my dad's mind about Bob kind of thing. And
0: right.
1: I wanted to give it to him and tell him about it. And the song was called It's All the Same. And the line is, hey, Mr. Gunn, I got your message. Gunn as in G-U-N-N-N. So it's now, you know, it's pretty obvious the tribute. Hey, you write a song, I'll paint a picture of where we've been and where we belong. It's all the same.
0: Oh, man.
1: We're the same guys.
0: This is so sweet, Robbie. And you've got a great career yourself. I look forward to seeing you here soon. We're going to play a song written by Mr. Bob Dylan, performed by Mr. Bobby V, off what I believe was the Adobe Sessions, called The Man and Me from Bob's record, New Morning. Tell us a little bit about that.
1: Well, so my dad passed away from Alzheimer's, and he wasn't all that, you know, he didn't have all this function, you know,
0: right.
1: the end there, but we were always very musical with him, and that was kind of his spot of being finding joy in the whole mess.
0: Right.
1: And so we drove down to the bus down to Tucson. My dad has a little horse ranch there, and we in the garage, I think you can even see the washing machine in the YouTube video.
0: Mm-hmm.
1: We just would plug in and we'd play songs that he'd want to play, that he liked. He's a big, huge fan of Man and Me and you know, Every Grain of Sand and Forever Young. He just loved particular songs. But that was one of the ones he loved, and we played it one time through. And,
0: wow.
1: It ended up on the record.
0: Everybody out there in the radio land, streaming land, check that out. Robbie, thank you so much for talking to me, and I really enjoyed these stories. And I had the pleasure of meeting your dad at a Bob Dylan symposium that my next guest, Glenn Sheehy, put together, and he was one of the sweetest men I had ever met.
1: Well, he loved your career. I mean, he really did. He would talk about you. He would praise you with your talent and everything. He really enjoyed you. But you know that, I think. I mean, I think you guys had some nice conversations.
0: Oh, we sure did. And Yeah, you're just a gem, as you are. Robbie, have a great rest of your summer. Keep rocking. We've got Clean Sheehy coming up next, and then Marty Keller. We are going to listen to the great Bobby V doing Bob Dylan's Man and Me. Thanks, Robbie.
1: All the best, Paul. Take care.
0: Yep.
1: Bye.

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2: 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I was sick of wearing glasses. 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Dealing with the nuisance of glasses has kind of reached that point of I just need to get LASIK. 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

0: with a man in a long black coat.
1: Oh yeah, this is one of my all-time favorite Bob Dylan songs that he played last Monday, July 6th at the Mystic Lake Amphitheater in Shakopee, Minnesota. My next guest is Colleen Sheehy. She is a retired arts leader and organizer of the symposium and book Highway 61 Revisited, Bob Dylan's Road from Minnesota to the World. She also was one of the coordinating curators at the Wiseman Art Museum of the Bob Dylan's American Journey, which I believe is in 2007. A good friend and a longtime Bob Dylan fan, Miss Colleen Sheehy. Colleen, how are you this morning?
2: Oh, I'm good, Paul. How are you?
1: I'm very good. I'm so excited to chat with you. We've got, of course, we had Robbie V on, you and Marty Keller, all people that saw the show down in Shakopee. What were your first impressions and second and third impressions of the show on July 6th?
2: Oh, Paul, it's really going to stay with me for a long time. I went with a completely open mind. I hadn't seen Dylan live probably in about 10 years. And I just thought whatever he does is fine with me. No expectations. He doesn't need to prove anything. And it was just so magical, the actual entire concert, not only Dylan. It was like John Doe and Lucinda were his children.
1: Yeah, right.
2: Who were amplifying, you know, other parts of his sensibility and his history with John Doe's, you know, Americana, with his punk background thrown in, and even his doing Somewhere Over the Rainbow is something,
1: yes,
2: that Dylan would have done, you know, an old classic. From Judy Garland,
1: yep,
2: you know, who grew up right by him.
1: Grand Rapids, Minnesota. I just played there last week.
2: Yeah, and Lucinda was, you know, kind
1: phenomenal.
2: Of the spitfire of the whole concert, and she was the political one, outspoken. She kept saying, this is another topical song. Talking about the world gone wrong, and so I felt like they gave voice, and they were so superb, you,
1: yes,
2: know, as songwriters, as players, their bands were completely hot. And then Dylan was, I mean, it was magical.
1: Yeah.
2: I felt like he was, like Robbie was talking, I felt like he was a jazz singer.
1: Yeah.
2: And his band was so superb. The sound at that amphitheater is so clear and...
1: I've never heard sound.
2: Yeah.
1: As well. That might have been the best mixed sound mix of any show I've ever heard, and I've heard thousands of shows.
2: Yeah, yeah. I mean, the guitars were just
1: chiming,
2: clearly ringing, and they were, I felt like it was almost like a country swing,
1: mm-hmm,
2: groove that they were in. And then his vocals were just like floating over the music. Billie Holiday came to mind.
1: Yeah, Tony Bennett.
2: And, you know, he's been telling us for a while that he's a jazz singer.
1: Right.
2: You know, Triplicate and all the jazz Sinatra work that he's recorded over,
1: right,
2: the past 10 years. So his voice is good. And then I just loved his mystery. I mean, you couldn't see anyone on stage.
1: Yeah.
2: Hardly had, all the lights on stage were focused on the curtain behind them.
1: Right.
2: Everyone was in the dark. You couldn't see any faces. You couldn't see people playing. And then he's in his, it looked like kind of a raincoat-like hoodie, white. You know, it wasn't like a you know, a hoodie that's just terry cloth or something, but... And I thought, okay, he's finally become the Phantom,
1: yes,
2: that he's always wanted to be. It was like he was this anonymous song and dance man traveling around.
1: You are exactly right.
2: He didn't know who he was.
1: You are exactly,
2: yeah,
1: right, Colleen Sheehy. I mean, I thought it was not quite masked, but anonymous. He walked on stage. I admit, you know,
2: right,
1: the other great powerful Minnesotan, 4 years Bob's

0: Junior, Will Steger is in the middle of an 800-mile Arctic trek, a solo trip, and Dylan walked on stage, and I imagine, Steger wearing something that looks similar up there in the Arctic, and probably not quite as probably more insulated than Bob's. But, you know, I looked at it, I said, you know what, Bob's entering his Howard Hughes phase. He's got the long fingernails. He's, he's wearing his disguise, and I'm totally there for it.
1: Oh, it's beautiful. And the other thing that struck me was there's a lot of, he was singing a lot about death.
0: Mm-hmm.
1: And so, I mean, he just turned 85.
0: Yeah.
1: But just listening, I mean, he has sung about that since his first album. See that my grave is kept clean.
0: Right.
1: You know, when he's like 21.
0: Yeah, I know.
1: But, hearing all these songs, The Man in the Long Black Coat, Black Rider, trying to get to heaven before they close the door.
0: Yeah.
1: Even Crossing the Rubicon has some references to the Rubicon between the earthly life and the heavenly life. I don't know. I think he's contemplating his mortality. And letting us know. And then even just doing It Ain't Me, Babe. To me, that song is more not about a lover, but about not going to be who you want me to be.
0: Right.
1: But you have my songs, and that's enough.
0: Well, it's...
1: But it was superb.
0: And you know something? And then the covers, he did a Charlie Rich song, and I believe, he did the... That song, I can tell, attributed to Bo Diddley, although Bo didn't write it. But there was times when he was just kind of laying back and playing that piano. We've got to talk a little bit about his piano playing too, as well. But you could have been in a smoky bar somewhere in Milwaukee, just with the guy in the corner play country western songs.
1: Yeah, I know, and I think that's what he wants to be—that anonymous player. You know, kind of like I was telling my friend that went with me, Peggy Korsmo-Kennan, who is a huge Dylan fan. It reminded me of Shadow Kingdom.
0: Right.
1: You know, the film that came out during the pandemic, black and white, where he's just at some honky-tonk club playing for an audience, and he is sort of that somewhat anonymous performer.
0: Yeah.
1: But I know Peggy said that this concert was so much, he was so much more present and into it than when she saw him in Iowa City just a couple of months ago. You know, he was still on the Rough and Rowdy Ways tour.
0: Right.
1: Now he's on the end of summer. But she didn't think he was that into the concert that night.
0: Yeah, well, it was...
1: I think he was truly engaged.
0: Yes.
1: I think it's actually, you know, he doesn't like to show it.
0: Yeah.
1: I think he's grooving to be in the Twin Cities.
0: Yeah, he was among friends, and he came out and gave us, you know, a little applause to us at the end. You could felt he was in his comfort zone. Now, Colleen, one more question for you.
1: Yeah.
0: You have, I imagine Colleen in high school was rocking to Bob Dylan and the Beatles way back when, but as an arts administrator, you put on that great show where I met, I might add, Bobby V, by the way, at the University of Minnesota, at the Wiseman Art Museum, Bob Dylan's American Journey. Tell us from your perspective as an educator and as a fan where Bob Dylan fits in to American cultural history.
1: Well,
0: we're having a little problem talking to Colleen.
1: Oh, can you hear me?
0: Yeah, better now. So go ahead.
2: She might have gone under a bridge.
1: Oh, well, I'm just sitting at my desk. Well, he's one of the great interpreters of American culture and history, values, politics, conundrums, paradoxes. of this culture. And I think he, you know, like Real Marcus writing, he didn't write about Dylan, but he, oddly enough, in Mystery Train, his great book from the late 70s. But, you know, Marcus, who has written a lot about Dylan, recognizes that music is like the mainstream of how American culture gets expressed,
0: mm-hmm.
1: you know, for these broad audiences, because it comes out of these experiences of, you know, black musicians, you know, the mountain musicians, the country western, the folk musicians, and then rock and roll just kind of lights a spark under all of it.
0: Right.
1: And then at the same time, of course, as we know, our dearly beloved teacher, B.J. Rolfson,
0: yes.
1: who taught Dylan at Hibbing High, Dylan has also been able, in, you know, totally genius way, to integrate poetry, you know, on one hand, to recognize the poetry in these forms of folk music,
0: right.
1: but also to integrate, you know, Wordsworth and Keats and Allen Ginsberg and William Carlos Williams. And, you know, he just has created this rich body that interprets American culture and history. And as we know, Paul, people are going to be listening to him and studying him way into the future. You know, he does get compared to Shakespeare, and I do think his body of work has that richness and that depth of humanity.
0: And that,
1: I was reading something recently about that Leonard Cohen said about him, that, you know, he's this great chronicler of the human heart. So it's not just that he's writing, you know, a chronicle of history, but he has this emotional depth that really makes songs powerful. So, you know, to start the concert with To Be Alone With You, you know, what a beautiful love song. But then it's like he's singing it to all of us.
0: Right.
1: So, yeah, no, he's, I don't know if I can say anything that hasn't been said about him as far as his significance.
0: Well, you, I have to introduce you to my friend, Professor Ann Margaret Daniel, because you are two brilliant women that know as much about American poetry, history, culture, and music, and Bob Dylan more than anybody. But this was great, Colleen. Great chatting
1: yeah,
0: with you.
1: Paul.
0: And we've got Marty Keller coming up. But really appreciate your insight, Colleen, and I look forward to seeing you soon.
1: Me too. Take care.
0: Bye-bye.
1: Bye-bye.
2: Well, we should take our break now.
0: Great. And then we got the great Marty Keller, journalist and author and all-around cool musical cat, coming up to round out the show on Stars Over the Prairie.
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0: All right, you are back with Stars Over the Prairie Radio Show, and this is your host, Paul Metza. We are really having a good time here talking about the great Bob Dylan show that just happened on Monday, July 6th at the Mystic Lake Amphitheater in Shakopee, Minnesota. And to round out this show, an old buddy of mine, a fellow that I used to read, he was a great music journalist at Sweet Potato and City Pages in Minneapolis. He's written a book called Space Club, and he's also working on a new book. Mr. Marty Keller knows a lot about Bob Dylan, spent some time in a hotel room with him with a cassette recorder back in the 80s, and we're happy to have Marty on the show, who I bumped into down at the Dylan Show this past Monday. Marty, how did you like the show?
1: Hey, Paul, good to be here. I like to call the new Mystic Lake joint the new Native American bandstand. I like the show. I like the venue. I unfortunately have not been able to listen to your previous guests, so I'm maybe duplicating some of the things they said or noticed, but there were three key things for me. One, the continuous music. There wasn't really any space between songs. It was almost like a tape loop or a song cycle for all of the 15 or 16 tunes that Dylan and the band did. And I think the effect was pretty dreamy. It had an elevating effect that I think raised the show up a few notches. It was an interesting display of his music, and I've never seen that done before. Number two, the crowd demographics were really wide, which was refreshing. I saw a lot of young people there that I have never seen at Dylan shows. I mean, he can probably attribute it to the Timothy Chalamet effect from the Complete Unknown movie, whatever, but it was really, I think I saw almost as many young people under 30 as I did old folks over 50 and 60, and that was cool. Number three, which I thought was, I think Bob's whole thing with his band now, especially with the new guy, what's his name, Jacques?
0: Well, there's Julian Lodge, something like that, and Joel Patterson.
1: Julian Lodge, the jazz player. Now it looks like he may have added a third guitarist in the last 48 hours.
0: Leonard Skinner, here we come. The three guitar attack of Bobby Dylan.
1: But it seemed like they were going more for a whole jazz vibe the whole night, because the solos were pretty jazzy. The arrangements, most of them were pretty jazzy. So, you know, maybe Bob is seriously toying with that whole piano man lounge act thing. That stage, which I don't think he's changed up much since he played Mankato a couple of years ago. The stage really looks like a lounge setting, like a 40s lounge or piano bar. Number four, too damn many covers. Covers were good, but, you know, and the one that I wanted to hear, he has yanked off the set list currently. Nervous Breakdown has a great Minnesota connection, obviously. Sure. Eddie Cochran grew up in Albert Lee, but that's gone, and I was hoping to hear that live, and also wondering if maybe that's Mr. Dylan's social commentary for the current period that we're in.
0: Right.
1: Number five, way too much songs again from Rough and Rowdy Ways, which I think it's a good album. It's not a great album. But are songs like Goodbye Jimmy Reed or Crossing the Rubicon any better than Lovesick or What Was It You Wanted from previous albums? I mean, I have a list of stuff that he could readily substitute for these tunes. I don't know if he's still trying to sell that record, but I just think there's some, you know, his catalog is so immense. He could cherry pick almost anything, and I think improve his 90 minutes on stage remarkably.
0: Well,
1: my my final thought, and then you can jump in and throw some eggshells at me, but he's standing up there in his, it's a static show. Nobody really moves around. You got to look hard to see who's up there, even on the video camera screens. He's standing up there in his kind of new uniform, the up hoodie look, which is probably going to set fashion trends for the next 5 years if it hasn't already. You know, he's up there like a mad alchemist remixing up the medicine again. And I think, it's always interesting what he's going to do, how he's rearranged this or that. But, he's Bob Dylan. He can do what he likes.
0: Well, I probably only listened to Rough and Rowdy Ways two or three times, and there's a certain same melodic sameness to that record. But I thought playing those songs, what was nice about those two guitar players who were, I can't say enough about, they remind me of the great legendary guitar duo from the 30s and 40s, Eddie Lang and Carl Kress, was they brought some more melodic information that they put on top of those songs that made those songs a little more relatable for me. But that being said, I'm not here to judge Bob Dylan's choice of songs like my Debbie Downer guest is Marty Keller right now. But I really appreciate your honesty, which you've always been. Now tell us about, you're working on a book, and that had something to do with you spending some time interviewing Bob in, where was the interview? When was the interview? And what is the book going to be about?
1: Well, over the last couple, let's see. I started writing a Dylan memoir in 24. I turned the book in late in 25, and it was supposed to come out in May of this year, and then they pushed it to August, and then 3 months ago they pushed it to early 2027, and the book is about my time with Dylan, but it's also has a long arc that encompasses not only his time here in Minnesota, which I think is probably more substantial than people know, but really his whole lifetime. And it's pretty expansive. It's called The Last Individualist. The title stems from a very almost casual, unnoticeable comment he made during the interview, which, by the way, was 4 hours long.
0: Wow.
1: Which is totally unheard of with Mr. Dylan or just about any rock star or singer-songwriter of his stature. It really turned into less of an interview and more of a very long conversation between two people with several of Bob's friends, including Larry Keegan, on the sideline, just making comments and observations here and then. The interview took place at Larry's house in St. Paul in Midway.
0: Sure.
1: Late June, early July of 1983, on the eve of the release of Infidels, which I think has been a highly overlooked record. Even though the interview was there, Dylan insisted that the dateline be New York City. Because Bob has, as you can probably imagine, like a lot of people at his level, has a lot of stalkers on his trail, right, as he described it. He called me one time prior to the long interview and at City Pages, and I had a column back then called Martian's Chronicles, and he said, he goes, "Hey, Marty, this is Bob. I got a lot of people on my trail." And he wanted me to write something in my gossip column, that he was in Minnesota, but now he's gone. Mm-hmm. I went back and find out what are the pros, what are the cons of doing this. But it was a gossip column, so I made up some bullshit and put it in the column the next week. I have no idea if it had any impact, but
0: Marty Keller.
1: Like that,
0: I said Marty Keller. That might have been one of the worst Bob Dylan imitations I've ever heard. But keep going. We've just got a couple of minutes left.
1: All right. Well, there's a lot of anecdotal stuff like that, including Dylan wanting to meet Prince one time. I'm not going to say how that turned out. You can read it in the book when it comes out. The interview has quite a few, I think, revelations in it. He didn't want to talk about the gospel years, but we ended up doing so. Despite that, that was one of the ground rules. But, it was a fascinating time, at least for me, in my journalism career. And I think people are going to find a lot of new information and some fresh insights. There's a whole chapter about his lifelong friend, Larry Keegan, who spent most of his life in a wheelchair. There's also a whole chapter about Bobby V, who first hired Bobby Zimmerman, fresh out of his graduating class up in Hibbing, to play in his band, The Shadows, in Fargo. And, Bobby V has always, as Larry, has always gotten short shrift in most of the Dylan narratives that I have ever read. So,
0: well, yeah,
1: a lot of good stuff coming up, I think.
0: Well, beautiful, Marty. Of course, we had Robbie V on first, told us the great story about how Bob bumped into Bobby V's brother in a record store and told him that he had just gotten off the road with Conway Twitty and was looking for a gig. So we look forward to seeing that in print. Marty Keller, thank you so much. We've had just a wonderful show here on Stars Over the Prairie. The podcast will be up here shortly. And we want to thank our guest, Robbie V, Miss Colleen Sheehy, and the great Marty Keller. Marty, we look forward to the book. Have a beautiful weekend, brother.
1: Thanks, Paul. Thanks for having me on. And everybody, hello up north.
0: Thank you. I am at Carmody's Irish Pub tonight from 68308 East Superior Street. Thanks for listening to the show. Like my dad used to tell me, remember to be kind and make someone happy.

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1: NBC News Radio, I'm Lisa Carton. The U.S. is demanding that Iran declare the Strait of Hormuz open to shipping. A senior U.S. official told News Nation there won't be a good outcome if they refuse. The demand comes as peace talks between the U.S. and Iran were expected to resume in Oman this weekend. President Trump says Iran wants to continue talks, and the U.S. has agreed to do so following the latest military attacks by both sides in the Strait of Hormuz. A bipartisan housing bill automatically became law at midnight after President Trump refused to sign it. The landmark bill, known as the 21st Century Road to Housing Act, is designed to increase the housing supply in the U.S. and bring down costs, partly by limiting large investors from purchasing single-family homes. Trump had refused to sign the bill because Congress wouldn't pass his Save America Act, which would place new restrictions on voting. Missouri has declared a state of emergency over severe flooding. Here's Lisa Taylor.
2: Governor Mike Kehoe made the declaration Friday after severe storms caused flash flooding in several parts of the state. Kehoe said the intense storms have created dangerous flash flooding, resulting in multiple swift water rescues, and urged those living or camping near rivers and streams to move to higher ground. The National Weather Service said Friday that the flash flood risk was increasing in southeastern Missouri and the Tennessee Valley into the overnight hours as rounds of heavy rain falls over saturated soils.
1: Evacuation orders are in effect north of Los Angeles, where a fast-moving wildfire is burning out of control. The Summit fire was reported early Friday afternoon in the foothills of the Angeles National Forest, and as of last night has burned nearly 2,700 acres and is 0% contained. Hundreds of residents living in parts of Antelope Valley have been ordered to evacuate, and an animal shelter has been set up. Cal Fire is using several planes and helicopters to battle the blaze. 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
1: Severe weather is continuing to affect millions across the country. NBC's Ryan Chandler reports that thunderstorms battered parts of the East Coast yesterday, leading to flooding in New Jersey.
5: In Maryland, heavy flooding also causing dangerous driving conditions and millions baking under heat alerts from coast to coast. Some in Montana and the Dakotas could see record-breaking temperatures.
1: The severe weather has also been causing headaches for travelers still heading home from their 4th of July holiday trips. More than 1,000 flights were canceled yesterday, with many more delayed. Missouri has also declared a state of emergency over severe flooding. Here's Lisa Taylor.
2: Governor Mike Kehoe made the declaration Friday after severe storms caused flash flooding in several parts of the state. In a news release, Kehoe said the intense storms have created dangerous flash flooding, resulting in multiple swift water rescues, and urged those living or camping near rivers and streams to move to higher ground. The National Weather Service said Friday that the flash flood risk was increasing in southeastern Missouri and the Tennessee Valley into the overnight hours as rounds of heavy rain falls over saturated soils.
1: A West Virginia man is the eighth person to be indicted for allegedly plotting an attack on the UFC fight at the White House last month, Tammy Trujillo reports.
6: Court documents revealed by the Justice Department Thursday show Chandler Scruggs is the latest person to face charges. The 21-year-old was allegedly planning to act as one of the snipers at the event. The foiled plan reportedly involved using drones to distract the crowd while snipers would shoot people as they ran. Five people were arrested the weekend of the event, while another two were apprehended the next week. The indictment charges all eight suspects with conspiracy to provide material support to terrorists, conspiracy to commit murder on federal government territory, and murder of a federal government official.
7: And for the first time ever, a U.S. television audience for a World Cup match topped 50 million viewers. That number shattered earlier estimates. Lisa Carton, NBC News Radio.
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0: Hey, good afternoon, and welcome to the Twin Ports Real Estate Show. Jim Ronning and Gary Gallagher here today. Good morning, Mr. Gallagher. How are you doing?
1: Jim, we're great up here in the Twin Ports. We're finally getting some warm weather. The summer has kind of kicked in, and it feels pretty good.
0: That's good. I'm glad that summer's kicked in. Did you get any of those? I did notice when those big heat waves were coming through town that Duluth Monday was going to be 65 or something like that, and everything around it was super hot. So it never fails, right?
1: No, it's been an awkward summer for this right around the lake area, and it's been cooler by the lake this summer for sure. But yeah, that's
0: right.
1: Part of the deal here.
0: You get that lake to warm up in actually in July a little bit, and it makes for a really nice August, even if the lake wind kicks up.
1: Yeah.
0: Makes a big difference. All right, real estate news. How's that?
1: Well, I know, and Jim, I know we got a shortened show today that Twins are on right after us.
0: But right.
1: Real estate's hot. I think the biggest thing are the mortgage rates, you know, and, you know, we continue to, or they continue to be in the news.
0: Right.
1: And, you know, I'm going to say this, the mortgage rates have stabilized, but they stabilized at a much higher level.
0: Yeah.
1: You know, and I think when you look at that 30-year conventional, you know, it's still sitting at 6.5%.
0: Yeah, 6.47, it says nationally.
1: You know, so you look at the 15-year rate, I mean, you can get a 5.75 rate on a 15-year conventional note, and your 30-year VA is 5.875. And so these rates have kind of stabilized in that 6.5% range. And, you know, I don't know what it's going to take to bring them down, but right now it is what it is. And locally here, Jim, you know, we had a really crazy spring where it was really active, really busy. And it kind of took a break the last couple of weeks to get through the holiday. And now I think you're starting to see a little bit of energy come back into the marketplace where, you know, things are starting to pick up, showings, that type of stuff. But the other thing is we're starting to see the inventories go up. And not only that, we're starting to see a continuous cycle of price reductions where you're starting to see some houses just sit. And
0: yeah.
1: So I don't know how your market is shaping up, but it's an active market up here, but it's you can see it's starting to, I'm not going to say change, but the number of price reductions are noticeable every day.
0: Well, and I would say that we're still very busy. You know, I mean, seasonally busy, I guess, you know, unseasonably, however you want to put it. I thought that we were going to have a pretty good low this summer, and we really haven't. I mean, it's obviously lower than it is in January and February here, you know, but it's still busy down here, and title companies are busy, and I'm busy, and you're busy, and yeah, there we go.
1: Jim, a couple of interesting real estate news things going on up here locally is, you know, we talked about these mobile home parks recently, and Zenith Terrace, and that's sold. And again, I don't know the actual number, but numbers I've heard is like, you know, in the mid-40s, $44 million
0: right.
1: for that. And then I also recently heard that the Vintage Acres, which is out in the Gary New Duluth part of town, has sold as well. And I haven't heard any numbers out there. And I don't know if you've ever been out to that trailer park, but for some reason, trailer parks are hot. And, you know, the Vintage Acre trailer park, if you've never been through there, there's a little bit of difference between that one and, like, when you compare it to Zenith Terrace, where Zenith Terrace has, you know, a bit more density of it. And the Vintage Acres has a little less density, where there's a little bit more space in between the mobile homes. But I was telling somebody the other day is I've been through more of these manufactured homes in the last 7-8 months than I have in the previous 30 years. And I'm not kidding. And so I'm like, well, what is the attraction to this and why? And I think it comes down to Some people are just downsizing. It's a very minimalistic lifestyle for them, and it's an appealing to them. And I think one of the biggest things that I've noticed with the people that I've been showing these properties to are they want these garages. And if the properties don't have a garage, they're not interested. So I don't know what your mobile home parks are like down in your area, but the activity levels up here just seem to be off the charts.
0: Well, I would tell you this, that, mobile home parks are hot. They're probably the hottest investment that corporate America is getting into. And I'm just saying that, these big groups that buy mobile home parks, and they're descending all over the country, and they're changing that fabric. The days of $300 lot rent are over. And these people, the thing that these big outfits are realizing is that they're kind of a captured market, so they can increase the rents on the lots, and they don't have the same impact as like an apartment building. If they really jacked up all the rents, people would try to find new apartments. These people are kind of stuck, because their home that they own is attached. And it's super expensive to move. So, I think in the future we're going to be talking about this a little bit more. I think there's some shock in some parts of the country where these rents have tripled, quadrupled, very short order from when they were purchased. And it's an instant, if somebody's paying, let's say it's $600 a month rent, and you do the valuation of that entire mobile home park based on its occupancy and that rate and everything like that. If they raise that 600 to 900, that value of that property goes up by millions of dollars just by that math. So it's an interesting topic. I don't think we have enough time to talk about it today, but yeah, these things are very, very much becoming in the news. So
1: Jim, another interesting note up here from the Twin Ports is we've had the most expensive property ever come on our market.
0: Yeah, I saw this.
1: And the this is a property, and the sale price, Jim, is a whopping $11,999,000. This is a property at 2824 Jean Duluth Road. It's a horse farm. And I've driven by this. I actually went out there to look at this because I simply couldn't believe it. And I drove out there and I looked at it, and there's a long driveway, and there's other houses as you go down this long driveway. So I drove down right to the gates of this house. And I didn't go in past the gates, but I was able to look at it. And I'm just floored. It's a beautiful property, make no mistake about it. And then they also have the adjoining property, which is the house for 11,999 is 20 acres. And they also have another adjoining parcel of 97 acres with like some horse barns on them and that type of stuff that's on the market for basically 3.5 million. And so you've got this property out there that in essence is $15 million. You can have the whole shoot match. We've just never seen that in this marketplace. And it's hard for me to imagine that somebody's going to pay that kind of money for that in this marketplace, but we'll see.
0: Well, and the only reason I found out about it is it was put on Facebook, and people are having their own little takes on it on Facebook, all the way from who do they this price has got to be crazy, doesn't it? To who owns it, to all this kind of stuff. So that's the only reason it came to my attention. I still have some local feeds on Facebook, friends and whatnot. And so that just gets dropped, and that caused me to look into it a little bit further. Sort of looks like a nice, very nice place, but we'll see. I mean, that per square foot cost was quite a bit, but it's crazy in
1: Now
0: real estate
1: you've
0: right
1: been
0: now.
1: in this marketplace for
0: Yeah.
1: many years. You were in our marketplace for since the late 80s. You've certainly never seen anything like that up here. What's your take on a property with that dollar amount coming into this marketplace? And I think you're certainly around some properties that can generate that those types of numbers in your marketplace, but up in this marketplace, what's your take? Do you think it's going to sell?
0: Ah, wow, that's too big of a question for me to predict. I mean, I think that it's going to be interesting to watch. I'm really not sure, Gary. I mean, we have people down here that are, you know, they think their place is super, super special and they put it way up there, and you wonder, you go, is that real? I mean, and I'm not sure what to think because I'm not in that market that much anymore. But one thing that struck me is I figured that this place would have elevation and have some panoramic view of Lake Superior or of a big valley or something like that. And I don't think it does. I just think it's, you know, a piece of property off of Jean Duluth Road, you know? Am I wrong there? Does it have a big view?
1: No, it doesn't have a view. It's down, you come down and it's below Jean Duluth as you come down that driveway. So you don't really have any type of what I would call a spectacular type of view, but it is a stunning property nonetheless for just what they've done there. I mean, it's got a pool, Jim. It's got a pool up here. And my number one question, if I ever get a chance to talk to this agent, is I hope it's heated, or is it heated? Because pools up here are you just don't see them. You'll see some above ground pools as you get out into some of the rural areas, but an actual pool is just a rarity up here. I believe there's a house actually up on Grayson Road in like 31st or something like that has an indoor pool that I'm aware of, but
0: Yeah, and
1: you
0: an
1: don't
0: indoor
1: see pools
0: pool.
1: up here like that.
0: Yeah, an indoor pool has got its own issues on its, you know, by itself. So, all right, Gary, we're up on our first break here. You're stay tuned to the Twin Ports Real Estate Show. We're going to be right back.
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0: welcome back to the Twin Ports Real Estate Show. Jim Ron and Gary Gallagher. Gary, last thing I'll say about that pool is that would be an expensive pool to heat. That's all I got to say about that.
1: No question. No question about it.
0: All right, go on with you have a story.
1: Jim, real estate stories are abundant in our lives, and some good, some bad. And when it comes to people in real estate and investment properties, it's an exciting process or venture for some people to get into, and it can be not so exciting once you get into it. And I had a situation recently where a couple of years ago, I had some people that weren't from the area. They were out of the Twin Cities, and they came into our marketplace and wanted to buy, get into the investment market. And, and I sit down with people and I explain the pros and cons and what can happen and that type of stuff. And so people are really aware of, what they have to do. And these folks were just gung-ho. They got into it. They bought a nice house out in the upper Lincoln Park area, and the got a tenant right away. And they got a really good rent, paying for them, and everything was fine. They were just very happy. It was just one of those things, too good to be true type of a situation. And then about 6 months ago, they called me and said that they were having problems with the tenants. And, some stuff happened, domestic type stuff. One of the tenants gets removed and the other one can't pay the rent. And so you start spiraling into this downward situation to where, they're calling me, multiple times a week, and to help them and go out there. And I did, I helped them. But it turned into kind of a very difficult situation, Jim. And one where the last tenant vacated, left the house full of stuff. The basement was a mess, and I think right now they're up to about $3,000 in damages just getting it cleaned out. And, they never cut the lawn. And they took this nice little house and turned it into kind of a not so nice, house. And so, we've had to go and get the lawn cut and get the stuff removed and have it cleaned out and just trying to put it back together and to where they can sell. And they've now moved out of the area. They've moved to the West Coast, and they've basically said, just get rid of it.
0: Yeah.
1: And you feel bad for people, and they're going to be okay because the value of it has certainly gone off. But it's one of those things to where people come in and, they're all charged up about it. And then they get into a very difficult rental situation, and it makes it a very, very bad, bad taste in their mouth to where they're never going to do it again.
0: Yeah. Well, and you know what? I mean, we've all seen that before, and there's different levels of the damage that they can do. But I know of one, somebody who originated from Superior. This was down in the Twin Cities, and they even had their property management company scammed about these people and what their true background was. Turns out they weren't good people. They may have been running illegal substances or something like that, but man, it blew up, and that was it for them. They were going to keep this little townhouse that they had, for a rental, as far as I could remember. But one instance with some bad tenants, and they're like, nope, that's not our lifestyle. We got to get rid of it, and they did, and they also had to go in and repair. So you never know. You might find the perfect tenants that will last in there for years and years, and you might have only minor problems, but you might have some people that are just gonna turn you upside down, and that's too bad when it happens. So,
1: well, it is, and it's unfortunate because like I said, things were going along so well for them for the first year and a half or so, and then it's just, how things change in people's lives, regardless of you're, a renter or a homeowner, and it just puts everything into turmoil.
0: Yeah.
1: And, and then I think the other important thing about, investment property is it's really nice if you are a local owner versus an absentee out of the market, because you rely so much other people to help
0: Yeah.
1: you. And when you get into these difficult situations, it's definitely a panic mode, and it leaves your creates stress that you don't need. And
0: Yeah.
1: and so it's nice if you're local, but if you're not, and you're just a small time, mom and pop type thing, it can be challenging if you run into a situation like this.
0: There you go. Exactly. All right, Gary, we got about a minute and a half left. I just wanted to touch on something. Had a listing of mine that recently sold with like a 2.5 week closing date. And my sellers, it's like, how are we going to do this? And they decided to go the pod route. And I got to say, I'm impressed with that. They probably need two or three pods, and they delivered them one at a time. Fill one, they'll come and get it, and then fill the other. I mean, that's how it's working out here. But I find it to be very efficient. These people have...
1: Explain what a pod is.
0: A pod is like a container that's dropped off from a truck. And it'll sit in your driveway, and you can lock it at night, but during the day, you can open up the big doors, you go in there, and you can pack all of your materials in there, and it's kind of at your pace, as opposed to like a U-Haul or something. You only have it for a number of days. You got to pack quick. You got to get out of there quick. These people have been packing for a week, got one pod filled, didn't really have room for two. They did have room for two, but they would have just been taking up their driveway. So they just got another one delivered, and I just want to say that, it's very efficient. So, and with that, Gary, of course, we are out of time, but before we go, you got to give out your phone number.
1: Up here in the Twin Ports, I'm at 218-390-0615.
0: And down here in Punta Gorda, Florida, 218-348-7653. Thanks for listening to the Twin Ports Real Estate Show, and we'll be back next week.

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0: This is manager Derek Shelton. The lineup card is completed, my guys are ready, and it's time for Twins baseball.
1: This ball crushed, face of the wall, and see you later, home run. Ryan Jeffers with a three-run shot to left center.
2: Back track, out of here! Luke Keyshaw's first of the year.
1: Swung on a miss, he struck him out, that's number 10 for Todd Crabb. Bradley has been brilliant.
2: It's that ball high in the air, right field might have a chance, get up, and out of here! Josh Bell's third of the year.
1: One on and pulled to the right side. Blue for a base hit. Brooks Lee, how about it? And it's 3-1 Minnesota Twins.
0: Twins baseball is brought to you by Target, proud partner of the Minnesota Twins. Now let's head live to the ballpark.
1: Well, good afternoon and welcome back to Target Field. It has already been an astoundingly busy day, and we haven't even gotten to the national anthem yet. The Minnesota Twins are going to take on the Los Angeles Angels of Anaheim here momentarily. Already here at Target Field today, we've seen the induction of Dick Bremer as the 42nd member of the Minnesota Twins Hall of Fame, a ceremony that was emceed by Justin Morneau. We heard from Bert Blyleven. All the Hall of Famers paraded out onto the field. Dick gave a fantastic crackerjack speech, and he is now wearing the blue coat as the 42nd member, and deservedly so, of the Twins Hall of Fame. While that was happening, well, Sean Johnson down in the Twins draft bunker, hoping he drafted a future member of the Twins Hall of Fame with the third overall pick. The Twins getting Vaughn Lackey, the ultra-talented catcher from Georgia Tech. Very excited about that selection. And, oh, by the way, again, there's still baseball to be played here today. As for that baseball, the Twins are 46-49, three games back in the American League Central, giving the ball to all-star right-hander Joe Ryan. With a win today, they can level the series, give themselves a chance to win the series tomorrow, and try to make it five straight series victories and eight of their last nine, heading into a much-deserved all-star break. The Angels, meanwhile, they are struggling for Kurt Suzuki, 38-57 on the year. They're 19 games under 500. They've struggled in one-run games. They've had some crazy travel of late, and yet they eked out the one-run victory yesterday, and they've got a chance to win a series for the first time in quite a while with a victory here today and spoil the mood of the Twins as they head into the break. Now, the Twins have made a roster move. Tommy Nance is here. He's been activated. The veteran right-handed reliever will wear number 35. He'll be available in the Twins bullpen today to make room for him. Eric Orji has been sent back to AAA St. Paul. Joe Ryan versus Ryan Johnson. Johnson, a 6'7" right-hander out of Dallas Baptist. He debuted last year without ever having thrown a pitch in the minor leagues. He made a dozen appearances as a rookie. They sent him down all the way to A-ball to transition into a starter. He is back now, and he will pitch today. He's got a funky delivery from the right side. Throws a lot of cutters, sinkers, and splits. He is currently 1-4 on the year, but problematic and certainly an unusual delivery. And the Twins offense hoping to solve that here this afternoon. All of that on the table. So what are we going to do? Well, we're going to take a quick break. We're all going to catch our breath. When we come back, I'll hand it off to Hall of Famer Paul Molitor, like Vaughn Lackey, a number 3 overall pick in the big league draft. Paul's going to have your starting lineups. We'll have the national anthem, and eventually we'll have the first pitch of game 2 of this 3-game series on a warm, sunny Saturday afternoon from Target Field right here on your home for Twins baseball.

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11: Welcome back to Target Field, game two of Twins Angels. Joe Ryan on the mound for the Twins today, trying to get the series back to even, 1-1. Before we get to the lineups, let's hear our national anthem today performed by Normandale Lutheran Church Choir.

0: to start at third base today. He will be batting eighth. And Logan Ohapi doing the catching for the Angels, batting ninth. Pitching today, as Chris alluded to earlier, big, tall right-hander Ryan Johnson. His ninth appearance of the season, his sixth as a starter. And now for your Minnesota Twins today, leading off in left field will be Trevor Larnach. Brooks Lee at third base will be batting second. Josh Bell bumped up to the third slot today. He is the designated hitter. Cody Clemens at second base will be batting fourth. Cody Clemens is the Twins cleanup hitter, brought to you by Marsden, your hometown cleaning team, keeping Target Field a world-class facility for 17 years and running. As always, we thank you, Marsden. Batting fifth at first base will be Royce Lewis. Victor Caratini behind the plate today. He will be batting sixth. Alan Roden in right field will be batting seventh. Batting eighth at shortstop today, Tristan Gray. And rounding out your Twins lineup in center field, Luke Shaw. Joe Ryan, experienced day at the ballpark. Joe making his 20th start. It's a nice number, especially after the scare he had a few starts back, coming in with a 6-5 record and a very impressive and nifty 2.85 ERA. Should be a good ball game today. As I mentioned at the start, Twins looking to try to get back to even heading into the All-Star break with a nice feeling about your first half as a club.
1: Umpires are taking the field now. Chris Siegel, the home plate umpire today. Laz Diaz at first. Eric Bacchus at second. Brian Onora will be the umpire at third. This series with the Angels, well, it's sponsored by Nabisco and Oreo. No matter where you're going this summer, stock up on delicious Oreo cookies that make every adventure better, from the beach to the barbecue. As we prepare for first pitch here today, Paul, you were at field level there, introduced as one of Dick Bremer's many partners on the air over the course of his fine career. It was a hot day, but what a collective group. What always strikes me about events like this, obviously you think about the career of whoever is being inducted and those who've been inducted before, but the little tertiary moments. I watched Kurt Suzuki, who came up with the A's, come out of the dugout and seek out Terry Steinbach, who had been obviously a catching mentor with the A's. Those little interactions remind you how small the baseball world is and how special these groups are.
0: Well, it is always special. Twins Hall of Fame weekend. Dick Bremer, obviously a slam dunk choice, 40 years in the broadcast booth. But as you mentioned, you know, just the interaction from the Twins Hall of Famers to people that maybe aren't in that group, but they're around the ballpark. Some of the guys decided to show up, even though they're not in the Twins Hall of Fame. You know, whether it's Roy Smalley or Randy Bush and people like that. And I think the young players on the Twins, maybe not so much on the Angels, you know, you pay attention. The Twins, I think a lot of credit given to Dave St. Peter, where he started to really link generations of Twins baseball players from one decade to another. And it just continues to be perpetuated every year when we have the Twins Hall of Fame weekend. So congratulations to Dick, obviously.
1: And again, that's what the game is. It's the strength of the game, is linking the generations and paying it forward and continuing on to future generations. And for so many, Dick Bremer was the interface for all of that for 40 years as the television voice of these Minnesota Twins. We're going to hear from Dick. He's going to join us in the booth in the third. Do you remember your first broadcast with him, what it was like joining that booth?
0: You know, I'd be lying if I told you that I, excuse me, that I remember specifically. It was a year after I retired, and Dave St. Peter said, hey, you want to start attempting to transition and doing some television? But to go into a booth with Dick and Bert, who had, you know, they were a team. And I just wanted to make sure that I avoided disrupting the chemistry that they had. And I remember we had a lot of fun with it. It was nice to kind of watch a game from a different perspective, not think about at-bats or playing or winning or losing as much as just trying to give the fans a good experience. Both those guys were very gracious in welcoming me into the booth way back there in 1999.
1: How about that? That was a little bit ago, huh?
0: Yeah.
1: The other aspect of today, Von Lackey becomes the newest member of the Twins organization as he is drafted with the third overall pick, the same slot where you were picked way back when. Draft's a whole lot different, but I'm sure you can relate with what that young man is going through right now. He's a college star, as you were, and the whole world is in front of him. We always think of the draft the way it's presented as a culmination, but really it's just the beginning.
0: Well, it's such an exciting day for anybody who is fortunate enough to be drafted. You did mention yesterday Brooks Lee's experience, not tremendous, a lot of stress, wasn't sure how it was going to play out.

0: Get a sweeper, and did he go? He did, and the count is 1-2. It was funny because Caratini pointed to the first base umpire. Chris Seagal pointed to the third base umpire. All three umpires agreed it was a swing. Here's the 1-2. Down and away for a ball. Two balls, two strikes. Soler does have good power, has always had good power. Sean Wells at second base. Ryan sets and looks back at Sean Well. Out of the plate. Swung on a foul, tipped, and it's off the glove, and then the bare hand of Caratini couldn't hold on to it. But he made a great effort to try to go tip drill on that one.
1: Well, if a foul tip hits the glove first and pops out, it can be caught. If it hits your body or other equipment, it eliminates the chance to secure that foul tip.
0: I like that little rule book reading there.
1: I think I know about 10% of that book.
0: Here's the two ball, two strike count. Sixth extra pitch for Joe, and it's popped up foul down the right field line.
1: Yeah, that's an important thing, too, with the six extra pitches. And, yes, errors are going to happen. I'm not sure what the catch probability was on that ball to center field. But a hot day with your ace on the mound and you start adding, you know, six, seven, eight, nine, ten pitches, it makes a difference.
0: Could be an extra inning. We talked about it with the two-strike foul balls yesterday. See if we can put it to bed right here. Two balls, two strikes, two outs. Here it comes. And it's taken off the plate away, and now the count is full. Yeah, you can calculate, tabulate all the catch probability you want. I know that in Luke Keyshaw's mind, 100% catch probability. He feels like he should have caught it, and he can't wait for them to hit it to him again. Payoff pitch from Joe, and it's off the plate away, ball four. Now we see compounding nature of a play not made. The extra pitch count is up to eight, and you've got an extra base runner now. And here's the scalding hot Vaughn Grissom, who is 10 for his last 27. With six runs batted in his last eight games, he homered yesterday, didn't make an out. Two for two with a sac fly.
1: Well, the home run last night came out of first pitch fastball. See how Joe decides to handle that.
0: First pitch has popped up off the hand, shallow right field. Clemens is out there. Cody runs it down. He's got it. And it'll be just nine extra pitches and no damage done after the misplay in center field. So Ryan does indeed pick up Keyshaw, and we are scoreless as we head to the bottom of the first inning to see what Larnick, Lee, and Bell, who totaled six doubles between them last night, can do with the big 6'7 right-hander, Ryan Johnson. We'll keep it here to remind you, you can't spell triple without trip, and today's contestant in Quick Trips Around the Bases, Travis Vezina from Superior, Wisconsin. If a twin hits a triple, Travis, you win $400 to spend on either side of the border. Compliments of Mars Wrigley. See your neighborhood Quick Trip for all the details.
1: Fans, Kirby Puckett will always be remembered for the Game 6 homer, of course the catch, and that big smile while wearing number 34. On Saturday, July 25th, the first 10,000 fans can take home their own 34 replica baby blue Kirby Puckett Twins jersey, presented by Pentair. 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
0: Yeah, that's going to be a special day. I can't wait just for the visual in the ballpark of all those baby blue 34s spread across the yard. Tristan Peters is on target. Yesterday, the White Sox center fielder hit for the cycle. You heard it. You heard the triple in our postgame download with John. Hit for the cycle in a 14-1 win over the A's. Did it in just four at-bats. Drove in four runs. Seventh player in White Sox history to hit for the cycle. Third player in the big leagues this year. It's brought to you by Target, proud partner of the Minnesota Twins. Both Cleveland and the White Sox winning yesterday, so they hold a three-game edge over the Twins in the American League Central. And don't check the rearview mirror, because here come the Tigers. They're just a game and a half behind the Twins, and they're the hottest team now in the American League Central.
1: Well, a lot of talk around the Twins territory about what they're going to do with that deadline. Maybe buy, maybe sell, maybe a little bit of both. Tigers are in a really difficult position because they are surging. They know the division is still very winnable, and they got the best pitcher in the game right now, or at least one of the top two or three in Skubal.
0: Yeah, that's going to be fascinating to watch. Here's Trevor Larnach. First pitch on the ground to the right side. Grissom picks it up to his left. He throws to first

0: Grayson on one pitch. Big Ryan Johnson has out number one.
1: Now you talked about his arm angle and kind of a funky delivery. And I have to wait to see, because on that particular pitch, he started up on his windup but never really picked his front leg up, and he just rushed the ball forward almost in quick pitch fashion.
0: Against lefties, it's cutters, sinkers, and splits. That was a sinker to get Larnick. And the first pitch is a sinker low to Brooks Lee. One ball and no strikes. 6'7" tall. He's from Dallas Baptist. Hands over his head, and then just kind of a quick little slingshot delivery. Little nubber left side of the diamond picked up by Guzman, and he throws out Lee. So a couple of nubbers on the infield now, and Bell will be the hitter. But when you look at him, again, 6'7", but no extension. And compare it to Rodriguez, who's about 6'1", has great extension. Goes into the windup, and then kind of a three-quarter delivery, almost just flips it from the side like he's turning a double play. Hands over the head, quickly into the delivery, and it's up for a ball. One ball, no strikes.
1: As a hitter, you're used to seeing a more normal delivery where the front leg comes up. You can time it. This creates a little bit more challenge for the Twins to try to figure out the timing, when to pick up that release point.
0: Ball too wide, 2-0 to Josh Bell. Two quick outs on three pitches. This one swung through in the count 2-1. Drafted with a compensation pick in the second round last year. Actually, in 2024. Had thrown a lot of innings, so he didn't play any pro ball that summer. It's a hard ground ball. The first picked up by Shanawell, and he'll take it himself to retire Josh Bell. So a blink and you missed it. Seven pitch opening frame from Ryan Johnson. We'll get into his history as the game progresses. Right now we'll get to a break, and then we'll get back to Joe Ryan. Scoreless at Target Field on your home for Twins Baseball. 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
0: Joe Ryan threw 17 pitches in the first inning. He allowed just that double that Luke Kuechel should have caught in center field. He walked Jorge Soler to follow, then popped up Grissom. So now it's Adell, Meckler, and Guzman for Joe in a scoreless game. Joe Adell, 1-for-5 career against Joe Ryan. J-O-E, Joe, and then Joe, J-O for Joe Adell. Ryan delivers to the plate, and the first pitch a strike. Second consecutive start that Joe Ryan will be facing an opposing starter whose first name is Ryan. It was Ryan Weathers last time. Ryan Johnson today. They're going to pitch off the outside corner to Joe Adell. It's one ball, one strike. Twins adding Tommy Nance from the Blue Jays. Active and here today is a pitch wide, 2-1. And The reaction from the clubhouse is exactly what you hope for. Guys like Royce Lewis, Byron Buxton, they were exuberant. They said, awesome. Like, we love that guys are out looking. We didn't like facing him. Glad he's on our side. It's a line drive. Shallow center. Clemens racing out. Reaches up, and he makes the catch. Flips the ball to a charging Keyshaw. Another nice play by Cody Clemens.
1: Yeah, that's the second kind of a blooping line drive that Joe Ryan has caused by good fastballs into the right-handed hitters, both ending the first inning on Grissom and then again here on Adell.
0: Talk about that Twins bullpen. They have just officially announced they have claimed Jack Anderson off waivers from the Red Sox. Anderson, 3 games this year for Boston. Drafted out of Florida State, 26-year-old right-hander. As this pitch lined into left center field, and that'll be played on a couple of bounces by Trevor Larnach. And it's a first pitch base hit for Wade Mechler. Boy, Mechler just keeps spitting the ball to left field. He did it all day yesterday, and he's now 7 for his last 14. Not a real big guy. He was with the Giants. He debuted a couple of years ago, just played a handful of games, and then disappeared back into the minor leagues. He was a top 15 prospect in their system, and then he was out of the org, DFA. Trying to revitalize things with some playing time in Anaheim. Here's Guzman. 22-year-old Guzman takes a strike, 0-1. Debuted last year and played 13 games, 26 games this year. Strikeout prone, 25 strikeouts, 7 walks. That's right-handed, hands low. Joe ignores the base runner. Runner bluffs, and the pitch is off the outside corner, 1-1.
1: Yeah, Joe gets pretty locked in on the pitching aspect here with base runners. I think he's trying to do a better job of varying his hold, maybe even quicking up his delivery somewhat, try to prevent some of those extra 90 feet that base runners have been taking.
0: 1-1, the runner goes. The pitch is taken. Caratini's throw is a one hopper, and it's a safe call down at second base by Eric Bacchus as Mechler steals the bag. So Mechler had a good jump. Kind of a sidearm throw from Caratini that I think Clemens did well to keep out of the outfield. And once again, Joe victimized in the running game.
1: Yeah,
0: that
1: Mechler,
0: has been a thing.
1: Mechler bluffed the previous pitch, didn't like his jump, waited. Ended up pitching a nice pitch, an off-speed pitch down. Tough throw, tough pitch to throw for Caratini.
0: 2 balls and a strike. This one tapped foul, got a big chunk of Caratini, and they count 2-2. But the sweeper has not been crisp early. We saw Joe against the Yankees able to throw that sweeper on the inside part of the plate to the righties. He's been missing consistently away with it here early. And I wonder if we'll see him use maybe that knuckle curve to get back to the sweeper at some point. It's become such a great put-away weapon for him. With Joe, you really can't rely on percentages. He changes it every single outing completely different.
1: Which I like because, yeah, you know, you're going to have different feel for different pitches on different days. Really, most of his secondary pitches percentage-wise are fairly close from sweeper, curveball, splitter.
0: 2-2, swung on a miss, and that was a nice little off-speed delivery to pick up strikeout number one in the ball game. And that was a sweeper and a good one. Who needs a knuckle curve? Two away, bottom of the order now, Logan Ohapi. Ohapi kind of burst out of the scenes in 2024, his first full year. He hit 20, drove in 71. Here's a pitch. Swung on, popped up. Caratini loses the mask, fighting the sun, back near the railing, and that one's going to be up into the Champions Club. 0-1. Favorable hop for a fan as they fetch a new baseball. Take 10 seconds for station ID on your home for Twins baseball.
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0: Scoreless baseball, top of the second. For the second straight inning, an angel at second base as Ohapi fouls one right back to me. It's above our heads, though. And the count is 0-2. Well, he had the vector right. Just a little too tall.
1: My heart picks up a little bit now after I boxed that one in Tampa a while back.
0: That was a screamer. You almost broke your thumb. 0-2, sweeper wide. 1-2. But I think it's worse because Danny caught one, and then I even caught one. So now you and Perk are kind of trying to get back on the board.
1: They come in bunches.
0: They do come in bunches. Danny had the one in Arizona. He could have sealed the season title, and he dropped it. Check swing. Did he go down to first? No, says Laz Diaz. 2-2. I think Danny's still trying to make up ground for botching that one. In and out of the glove, too. Pulled his head. And all caught on video. Two balls, two strikes, two outs. Here's the pitch. Swung on and popped up foul again, and that's off to our right. Should descend down below us. That's going to glance off the overhang, and nope, someone's going to catch it up above. It never came all the way back down.
1: Must have been a good catch. We couldn't see it out of our viewing ability, but got a nice round of applause for the fans in that area.
0: It's been a souvenir giveaway already. 2-2. Swung on and pulled foul, third baseline. Stays 2-2. Trying to put away the bottom of the order, not flip the card here. We're in the top of the second. Ryan's final start before heading to Philadelphia.
1: Part of what Joe, his success is about, that he's very unpredictable with two strikes. He can go up, obviously, with the carry fastball, that knuckle curve, a new weapon this year.
0: 2-2 is taken for a called strike three. He can throw a sinker on the outside corner, too. Wow. That one came right back across the paint, and it freezes Ohapi. Back-to-back strikeouts for Joe. After 1.5, still scoreless. Twins try to change that after this on your home for Twins Baseball.
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0: Clemens, Lewis, and Caratini try to solve big right-hander Ryan Johnson, and his first pitch is wide, one ball, no strikes. Again, second-round pick, compensatory pick, out of Dallas Baptist, same school that produced Cody Funderburk. Did not pitch after he was drafted that year. As a pitch high, 2-0. Not unusual with college guys who've had a heavy workload. Then he made the big league club without ever spending a day in the minor leagues. In fact, he saved a game his first week in the big leagues last year. So he misses wide again, 3-0 to Clemens. Didn't miss by much. Then was sent down all the way to A-ball and put in the rotation to try to work as a starter. He's worked his way back up to the big leagues, and it's a four-pitch walk to Cody Clemens, and the Twins will have a base runner for the first time today. So it's an unusual path, to say the least. Appeared in just 6 minor league games this year, and he was at 3 different levels to throw those 6 games. But he has definitely got a funky delivery.
1: Yeah, our notes tell us that he's the 24th player to not play minor league baseball before making his debut. Got me thinking about some people that are in that category.
0: First pitch, Lewis is smashed. High and deep to left field. Get up into the upper deck and gone for Royce Lewis. And the Twins lead it 2-0. Boy, howdy, was that a blast from Royce Lewis. And with that home run by Royce into the Treasure Island home run deck, Treasure Island Resort and Casino proud to donate $2,500 to the Twins Community Fund in support of the Junior Twins Equipment Kit Program. That's his 10th of the year, and Royce goes upper tank for the second time on this homestand. Big swing.
1: Yeah, that's a huge swing. You know, a little bit of a listless performance last night offensively. Twins kind of looking for a jolt. First pitch sinker. Johnson's been vulnerable to the home run this year. He's given up 8 in only 28 innings. Make that 9-30.
0: Caratini takes a ball down and in. 1 ball, no strikes. What a swing from Royce as a pitch wide, 2-0. How much of that, Paul, as a hitter, you just watched him issue a four-pitch walk. Are you thinking, you know what, he's going to be in the zone?
1: I think that plays a part of it. You're paying attention. Obviously, a guy does not want to fall behind after a four-pitch leadoff walk. And
0: 2-0.
1: Rice was ready to jump on that mistake as far as location on that sinker.
0: 2-0 swung through in the count 2-1. And when you see that and you think about the wheels turning for Royce, another, again, step in his continued maturation as a hitter. There's a ball low, 3-1. And we watch these guys who get there quickly go from just being great athletes to figuring out the nuances of being really good major league hitters as a strike called in the count 3-2. And that's not always a very quick process. For some hitters, it never happens.
1: Well, we've seen Royce take a number of good swings this homestand. Maybe missed a couple mistakes along the way, but obviously, you know, middle in, he is just so dangerous right now.
0: Caratini takes ball 4 wide. So that's the second walk of the inning already for Ryan Johnson. That's going to get a visit from Vaughn Grissom and also his catcher Logan Ohapi as Roden, the lefty, digs in. Hey, Sundays just got a whole lot sweeter at Target Field. Free ice cream on Kids Day presented by Target. That's going to be true tomorrow. Kids 12 and under can enjoy free ice cream treats, half-price U.S. Bank kids meals, and you get to run the bases after the game. 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And if you need a fake ID to pass as a kid, Dan Gladden's the man to see. Alan Roden here, the fourth hitter, still nobody out. A walk to Clemens on 4 pitches, and then Royce Lewis lowered the boom on Ryan Johnson with his 10th home run of the year. Now a walk to Caratini, and here's Roden. Pitch on the way, and Roden takes a strike, and the count is 0-1. Roden and Gray back-to-back lefties here, and then Keyshaw the righty at the bottom of the order. Johnson has the sign through those rec spec goggles. He delivers, and a swing and miss by Roden. That's the splitter. When we've seen Roden swing and miss, it's primarily been off-speed down and in. Big 6'7 right-hander comes set, kind of pigeon-toed set, third base side of the rubber. Pitch delivered, and it's taken low. 1-2.
1: The Angels, interestingly, are playing behind Caratini over there at first base. Looks like he's almost trying to time him up a little bit. A little strange to give that base runner an opportunity.
0: 1-2, rolled slowly back up the middle. Neto has to go to the first base side of the bag to get it. His only play is to first. He'll get Roden, but Caratini advances to second base. That's about the fourth ball in the infield, and two of them were smoked, and two of them were funky spin, right? The one that Brooks Lee hit, and then that ball from Roden, both had some weird waggle off the bat.
1: And I think the ones that are coming off a little bit strangely are off that splitter. He's just got good downward action. We're getting some kind of cue shot ground ball so far.
0: Runner at second for Gray. Infield back all the way around. Tristan swings and misses, and he swings right through a split, and the count is 0-1. Lefties see the split 40% of the time, and then they see about 30% cutter. No balls and a strike. Mikey righty offers. That one misses wide. There's something about his delivery that it's just almost, he throws the ball as if his body hurts. Never gets that full wind back. Now, obviously, it's effective, and he can really manipulate the baseball, especially with his size adding to the mix. This ball lined into center field, a soft liner. Trout racing in, long way to go. He'll never get there. Tries to deke Caratini with the glove up. Doesn't work. Caratini goes to third. It's a bloop single to center by Tristan Gray. And they're on the corners now with one out for Kishol.
1: Yeah, it's a bright day out here for the outfielders trying to read ball flights and how hard things are hit. I think Mike Trout kind of froze a little bit on that ball before he realized it was going to die in front of him. Put that glove up as to try to deke Caratini as he might make the catch. So we'll take the first and third here.
0: See what Kishol can do. Squats in with that Trout-like stance. He's got the circular waggle, the bat, ball up and in, nearly hit him. And it's one ball, no strikes. He's been hit 10 times this year and 5 times in the last 22 starts that he's made. In that span, he's hitting 282, 874 OPS, 20 hits and 22 starts, and most importantly, 18 runs scored. One ball and no strikes. Larnick on deck. Twins up 2. And the pitch is high, and the count is 2-0. Now, Kishol, in the last 22 starts, just covers a month of games. 11 walks, 5 hit by pitch, and just 12 strikeouts. So 16 free passes versus only a dozen punchouts. 2-0 is a strike. 2-1. And that's for a guy, Paul, who's quite comfortable taking a couple of strikes in the at-bat.
1: No, he's done that. I think he's just trying to work on execute plans in terms of what he's looking for, not swinging at pitchers' pitches until he gets behind her with 2 strikes.
0: 2-1. Swung on and popped up foul. That's to our right and down below. A couple of fans take a tumble in pursuit of that one. But one guy sitting on the aisle jumped up, put his hand on his buddy's shoulder, and then went careening down onto the stairs, scraped up his elbow. Things a grown-up will do for a baseball. Here's the 2-2. Checked out a pitch off the plate away. He didn't go. 3 balls and 2 strikes to Kishol.
1: Decision time for Derek Shelton here. 3-2, first and third with one out. Angels defense playing for a double play. Do you put Gray in motion or are you worried about the strikeout, throw him out?
0: Again, the strikeouts have been down of late. Does that help sway your decision?
1: I stay aggressive.
0: He's running and the pitch is smacked in the air to center field. Trout's under it. Caratini's going to set up. He's going to think about a tag. He's going to tag. No throw from Mike Trout. Twins will take a 3-0 lead on a sack fly to center field from Luke Kishol.
1: Yeah, nice job by Luke of staying inside that sinker. Johnson trying to get a rollover swing. Ball on the ground. You know, I'll talk about all the assets that Mike Trout can bring to your team. Never really known for his throwing.
0: He's never had a big arm, and he's been so nicked up that I think that's probably eroded even a little bit more as he's gotten older. Here's Larnick. Trevor's 0-for-1. He scalded one to second base on the first pitch of the game. He takes a strike here. I look forward to you some hot July afternoon in Cooperstown saying, Mike, the thing is you never really could throw.
1: No, I won't bring that up.
0: Because he's going to be sitting on that stage with you.
1: Yes, he will.
0: And he's going to have a nice crowd there, and it's going to be well-deserved. He is a phenomenal player. 0-1. Swung through in the count 0-2.
1: Yeah, you're talking about Luke and the similarity in stances. I wonder if Luke has ever tried to approach him, pick his brain a little bit.
0: He's about as approachable a superstar as there is.
1: Yeah, very low-key.
0: Gray is at first base. No balls, 2 strikes. Would you consider running Gray here? Worst case scenario, Larnick's leading off the next
1: step. Yeah, with 0-2 count. Johnson's very quick to the plate. You'd have to probably get a ball in the dirt to be successful. But if you want Larnick maybe leading off next inning. Oh, we got a delayed steal. A
0: delayed steal is going to run right into the final out of the inning. The pitch was low. Delayed steal, and the end of the inning is nigh. Tristan Gray is caught stealing, and he was caught stealing easily by Logan Ohapi. On a delay steal that didn't fool anybody in Halo Red. Twins get 3 runs, though. They're up 3-0 after 2. We'll check in with John Vitas, who has to take his eyes off the draft for a moment. Next on your home for Twins baseball.
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18: Let's go back to the pregame lineup card. Thanks to your local Toyota dealers, Toyota, let's go places. Just before the game today, the Twins selected Georgia Tech catcher Vaughn Lackey with the third overall pick, highest Twins pick since Royce Lewis in 2017. Assistant GM Sean Johnson says that Lackey has the personality to match his game.
19: By the time we get the players at the combine or we meet them, we kind of have a feel for what they're going to be. He was exactly what we thought. Just an easygoing personality, super competitive kid, very likable, an 80 grade smile, just a kid you want to spend more time with and hang out with, and competitive, but also humble and hardworking, really checks every intangible box we have.
18: Sounds like a great guy and a great player. The Twins pick next at number 43, draft currently on pick 20. We'll let you know who the Twins take on the postgame download. So, Chris, I really didn't have to take my eyes off the draft for that update.
0: You love the draft, John Vitas, and we look forward to the next update. Here in the third inning, not only do we get to watch Joe Ryan take on the top of the order, we have the newly minted Twins Hall of Famer, Dick Bramer, joining us here in the booth. Good to see you, sir.
20: It's good to be up here with you guys. It's good to be out of the sun.
0: Yeah, you get to keep the blue coat a little longer than others, right?
20: Because yeah, well, I told the Twins that they'd have to peel it off of me, and I think they were convinced, as I was, after I was out there in the sun, they could have peeled it off of me then. It was very hot and muggy out there, as Paul can attest.
1: Figuratively and literally.
20: Yes, yes.
0: 1-1 the count here. I want to lead with a story here. Everyone knows your path, all you've meant to Twins territory. I'm going to tell something. I don't know if I've ever told this on the air before. My first ever road trip was 20 years ago. My radio partner really didn't want me there, didn't have anything to do with me. You invited me to dinner on the first night of my first road trip. I was lost.
20: Dutch treat,
0: I didn't
20: it?
0: Know what to
20: was
0: do.
20: It Dutch treat, or did I pay for it too?
0: I think you offered to pay. And I just want to say, little things like that, and you've done so many for so many people through the years, are a big part of why you are who you are and why you are beloved the way you are.
20: Well, I had some good role models in by the time you came along. I worked with Harmon Killebrew, who was, you know, the grandest gentleman of all. And then, of course, later with Gardy, who was so great at, you know, dealing with people regardless of what their connection to the game is or was. You know, everybody's here to enjoy the game, right? And so I appreciate your saying that. I think it's notable, don't you, Paul, that he never offered to take me to lunch after that to reciprocate.
1: No reciprocity.
20: Right,
1: whatsoever.
20: Exactly. No, no. But, you know, I mean, this is such a wonderful game, and as long as everybody involved in it is trying to have fun. I'm sorry, I'm not used to radio. I'm talking over your plays and all that here. Guy got
0: That's
20: a base
0: okay.
20: hit to right field.
0: That's all that matters. Neto hit one to right field. You just keep talking. We'll deal with Neto.
20: No.
0: This Trout kid, I don't know, he's just kind of a come-and-go guy anyway. We don't even know if he's going to last.
20: Oh, man. Let's hope he and Byron can stay healthy and both of them continue to brighten baseball fans' spirits here in the next few years.
0: When you see a guy like Mike who's going to be with Paul in Cooperstown in the near future, do you ever stop to pause and think of all of the amazing talent that you witnessed from your perch through the 40 years?
20: Well, so many great players. Griffey Jr., the end of Griffey Sr.'s career, you know, Reggie Jackson, Rod Carew, who unfortunately couldn't be here today. I tried to pay tribute to him today with Twins fans wanting to give him a standing ovation.
1: You did that very nice.
0: You did a great job.
20: I
0: think you span so many generations of just crazy talent in this game that literally it changed the game.
20: Well, and the game has certainly changed, hasn't it?
0: Yep.
20: But it's we're blessed because we get to sit in the best seat in the house to watch the best players.
0: One of those is Mike Trout. The count's 0-2, and he takes high, one ball and two strikes.
1: You know, I just really liked how you used your time today to address a lot of things. You could see the emotion, the raw emotion, and how much everything from growing up and your parents and your family to just the privilege of doing what you did for as long as you did. And you sprinkled in some good humor along the way, too. So, but nice job.
20: Well,
1: it's not an easy spot to be in.
20: No, and it was a, you know, a wonderful phone call when you get that phone call from Mr. Carew and others saying, hey, welcome to the club.
0: 2-2 to Trout, and he lines this ball to left field, and that's going to be a base hit. Netta will take a turn and steam towards third as Larnick scoops it up. Mike Trout headed for second with a head first dive. And it's a double for Trout, and they're on at second and third here against Ryan with nobody out.
20: And so there wasn't a day that goes by or went by since the phone call came where I haven't thought about it, but it was always, sure. That's down the road, that's down the road. And I woke up the other morning like, it's here.
1: Funny how that happens, Nick.
20: And you went through it in Cooperstown, yeah. You know, you think about the speech and you go, well, maybe I'll include this, maybe I'll include that, and then all of a sudden, you know, the people in your case, sure. Cooperstown, they want a copy of the speech. The Twins wanted a copy of my thing, and all I did was write down some bullet points and said,
1: I'm just
20: going to ad lib because I ad lib for 40 years.
0: I think that it worked out beautifully as the ball hit in the air for Shonewell to right field for Roden. Netto's going to tag Roden up and throwing, and Netto's going to go back to third base as Roden one hops it to the plate. Well, there's a break for Joe Ryan and the Twins.
1: Yeah, no outs. I think they played it a little bit tentatively in a three-run deficit. Haven't seen Roden have a chance to make a lot of throws, but looked pretty good right there. I like how he stayed behind the fly ball as long as he could to get some momentum with a very accurate one-hop throw to home plate.
0: Well, I had a chance to get to know Alan out on Caravan, and the only reason we were on time was because of Hannah. who kept that Caravan clipping right along, and goes without saying what an asset she is to the Twins organization, following in her dad's footsteps. This ball a bullet into the left field corner, and that should clear him. Netta will score. Trout will score. Soler will spin into second base with a two-run double, and just like that, it's a 3-2 ball game, and those will go on your ERA, Mr. Boomer.
20: It was high enough in high school. In addition to the Dumont people here, my high school basketball coach came down.
1: Nice.
20: And so that was nice. And I've had a lot of people today wonder why on this hot day I would wear a tie. Now, your listening audience can't see it, but Calvin Griffith gave me this tie before my first Twins telecast in 1983. And it's a red tie. And I don't know why I kept it, but when I found it a couple months ago, I thought, you know, if I kept it for this long, maybe I ought to wear it today.
0: This ball lined to left field. Larnick coming on. He'll make the catch. It hung up just enough. Two outs.
20: So, and somebody said, well, you know, narrow ties are kind of back in style. I said, no, this tie was never in style. And that's my attitude toward it. If something was never in style, then it can't be out of style, right?
1: I think that's very stylish, actually. Well, it's got the little blue Twins on the bottom.
20: Twin script on the bottom. This is unfair for your listeners because they can't see it. But anyway, so a little something new with this light blue blazer and something old with the red tie.
1: That's very you to do something with purpose, right?
0: Swinging miss by Adele and the count is 0-1. I'm sure you've heard from so many people you talk about, old classmates, old friends. What was the furthest out of left field person that reached out to you?
20: Oh, boy, I'd have to think about that. I've had so many people reach out congratulating me, and Jim Palmer was part of the video presentation before the game, and he's called me a couple of times. And but some of the people from that I just went to high school that I'd lost touch with over the years.
0: That's a great excuse to be back in touch.
20: And they would reach out and congratulate me, and peers, people in this business who I didn't feel I was really well connected to, they sought me out. And so it's been very touching to be reconnected with those people.
0: Ryan's going to throw an 0-2 pitch here to Joe Adele, and it's high. I'll tell you, everywhere we go, and it started in Baltimore with Jim, everyone wants to ask how you're doing, what are you doing? Are things ready to go? Jim's still getting scouting reports from you.
20: Well, and, you know, Paul will tell you, too. I mean, when he left as a player and then as a manager, and the most common question is, you know, do you miss it? Well, of course you do, because you miss the people, right? I mean, that's what I miss. I miss the camera people in Baltimore. I miss the stage manager I had for 35 years in Texas, so... But still feel somewhat, at least, connected to the game.
0: And again, the testament to who you are, Dick, is that all those people still miss you after all these years. Popped up on the infield. Clemens is under it. He's going to grab it, and that's going to be the inning, sir. Well deserved.
20: Thank you,
0: in fact,
20: Chris.
0: Over
20: appreciate
0: you,
20: that.
0: And congratulations. Don't be a stranger, all right?
20: I'll be around.
0: All
20: thank
0: right.
20: you, Paul.
0: Thank
20: appreciate
0: Hall of Famer
20: it.
0: Dick Raymer. He's the best. We'll be back after this. Twins up 3-2 on your home for Twins Baseball.
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0: Bottom of the third, Trevor Larnach gets a fresh slate. He was in the box when Gray was caught stealing on that delayed steal. First pitch is wide, one ball, no strikes. Joe Ryan giving two back after the Twins gave him a 3-0 lead in the second. So we've got a one-run ball game here, top of three, or bottom of three, 3-2. In favor of the Twins as Larnach takes a strike and the count even now, 1-1. Great to have Dick Bramer in the booth with us, still wearing that Hall of Fame jacket. And make them give those back. Don't get to take them with as a pitch wide. I call that the Dan Gladden rule.
1: And because?
0: I mean, can you imagine where that thing would go if Danny was able to take it for the full year?
1: Yeah, it'd be like a hockey player taking a Stanley Cup around. Who knows what they would do with Danny's jacket.
0: Pitch wide, it's 3-1. All I'm saying is I don't know if they get the same jacket every year, but I would check the pockets to make sure I didn't get Danny's. 3-1 to Larnach. Swung on and ripped foul up the first baseline, 3-2. Big inning here for Minnesota after they fell back into that trap we saw earlier in the year where they had the nasty habit of giving runs back right away. We talked about it last night.
1: Yeah, I was just going to say, Chris, that, you know, Joe has a way of figuring things out, but so far not overly sharp with both location and maybe the mix.
0: 3-2 fouled again.
1: Some well-struck baseballs there in the top of the third. So, yeah, let's keep scoring.
0: Yeah, and they obviously are swinging early. You know, they know he's going to be in the zone.
1: They're attacking that fastball first pitch if they get it, for sure.
0: And I think the sweeper's been, with the exception of the one strikeout, largely non-competitive. It's been an easier take for them early today, but Joe will hopefully find a way to adjust. The good ones do. 3-2 to Larnach, lined on the right field line. That time it's foul by a foot. Boy, he's getting closer and closer to that chalk line. He's fouling off that splitter there, too. That's a nice job of getting the bat to the ball on a pitch that was down.
1: Well, one thing for hitters, you know, it's one thing if you're facing a guy maybe like Gausman who can throw 96, 97 with a really good split. But as a hitter here, you're not going to get blown away by the velocity on that sinker, so you can really take a little bit longer look at that split and hopefully stay on it.
0: Stays on this one and lines it right into center field for a base hit. Attaboy, Trevor. Paul, Trevor Larnach has really come into his own as an offensive player. Last 21 games, he's hitting 365. Power's there. The OPS is over 1,000. Strikeouts are way down. Walks are up. He is really, really finding and figuring out who he is in the batter's box.
1: Sure, it takes some time. You never know exactly how many at-bats or how many years for these guys to kind of really finally establish an identity, but he's always been a really good fastball hitter, maybe has learned the strike zone a little bit better. Better two-strike hitter.
0: Now Brooks Lee, who was on a similar trajectory as a strike called 0-1. Brooks came up as a guy with great bat-to-ball skills, and so often he was getting himself out because he could get to pitches he probably would be better off not to swing at.
1: It was a skill that almost was a detriment to him early on, the fact that he could put almost any ball in play regardless of whether it was a strike or a ball.
0: But this one in play for a potential double play down to second, over to shortstop Neto and back to first, and it's a 4-6-3 double play. So that'll empty the bases behind Ryan Johnson. Two out for Josh Bell. Hit it hard, but he hit it right at the second baseman.
1: Johnson, not overly swing and miss guy. He might get some on that split now and then, but can induce that ground ball with that sinker. Got Royce out in front. Excuse me. Got Brooks out in front there, and he gets two for one.
0: Bell bounced out his first time up. He takes a strike. You look at Larnick, Lee, and Bell. One for five and four ground ball outs, including the double play ball. Bell takes in. Sinker didn't get all the way back. One ball, one strike. 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Bell watches away, 2-1. Trying to move the line for Cody Clemens. He walked, scored ahead of the Lewis two-run homer in the second. 3-2 Twins lead as Bell watches low, 3-1. But it feels like Johnson's a guy you can wait out a little bit in terms of his command. Hands over the head, steps to the plate, fouled away, 3-2.
1: Yeah, we would call this type of pitcher, Johnson specifically, they're a nibbler, right? They try to get you to just swing at those pitches on the edges early in the count, try to get weak contact.
0: 3-2, fouled away again. Sinkers, cutters, and splitters to Josh Bell. Two outs, nobody on. Twins up 3-2. Home third. Hands over the head. Here it comes. Swung on and rolled. Back up the middle. Got past the pitcher. Backhand by Grissom. Flips over to first. And another ground ball out, induced by the right-hander, Ryan Johnson. So no runs despite a hit. Nobody left. We've played three. 3-2. Twins up a run on your home for Twins baseball.
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0: Now the pesky lefty Wade Meckler going to lead things off. He's 7 for his last 14, including a slap single to left last time up. Not a real big guy, slightly open stance, left-handed, big mustache. Pitch on the way, and he swings and misses, and the count is 0-1. Looking for that really sharp inning from Joe. He had a 17-pitch first, 17-pitch second, 18-pitch third. No balls and a strike, and the pitch is taken low. handed a 3-0 lead. He gave two back, and now the onus is on Ryan. Kind of stymied these Angels as he misses inside in the count 2-1. And a starter, Paul, has that ability. We saw Gavin Williams do it the other day, where he can just stand out there and say, look, I'm going to break your spirit offensively. And that frees up your offense to get after it a little bit more. As this ball pulled into the right field corner and sharply down for a base hit, Meckler around first. He's headed to second, and he'll slide in with a leadoff double. So Wade Meckler, 2-for-2 in this ball game. Meckler had two hits last night. And again, Joe Ryan unable to put away the bottom part of this order. And he'll face Guzman with a runner at second base and nobody out.
1: Yeah, Meckler seeing three split fingers of the four pitches in that at bat. Aggressively on the first one, took one for a ball, but that one stayed up in the zone. It allowed him to pull that ball off the right field wall for a leadoff double.
0: Yeah, smoked it, 102 off the bat. As now the bunt attempt, and it's popped up the first base line. It's going to roll into foul territory. Royce Lewis grabs it there. Cody Clemens and Laz Diaz nearly had a Malachi crunch at first base. Clemens was running over to try to cover. Laz was trying to get into position. And the two of them nearly had a disastrous smack up. They share a big hug afterwards, and Cody goes back to second base. Denzer Gomez, or Guzman, I should say. Denzer Guzman, just 22 years of age. And he was looking to bunt with that leadoff man at second base.
1: I think we've been seeing more of that. Some of these teams and guys that don't play a lot, maybe bottom of the lineup guys, they get a chance to move runners into scoring position, or in this case, the third base with one out, are willing to give themselves up.
0: Guzman doesn't square, and he swings and misses, and the count is 0-2. I think part of that, too, Kurt Suzuki is the manager. I mean, you've known Zook. You've known him a long time, and he's a thinking man's baseball guy. He's going to recognize what a guy can and can't do, where he is in the order, where he is in the game. 0-2, pitch wide. And I also think the fact that Royce Lewis is a new first baseman, if I'm in an opposing dugout and there's a new guy at a position on the corners, I'm gonna test him, I think.
1: I think you look for that as an offensive player, especially if bunting is a part of your game, or it's in your repertoire.
0: 1-2, and again, non-competitive with that curveball wide. It's 2-2. Joe looked a little frustrated there, knew that was errant out of the hand. Has not been crisp for Joe Ryan. Holding to a 3-2 lead here. We're in the fourth inning. Looks back at Meckler. And out of the plate. Swung on a fouled straight back. Guzman, pretty good pass at that one. Not seeing a ton of swing and miss on the fastball.
1: It really hasn't got that elevated fastball down. A lot of strikes out, middle down, trying to use a little two-seam action. You can tell he's kind of searching for something, trying to get that third strike or weak contact.
0: Two balls, two strikes, and the pitch. And that again is the sweeper wide, and it's 3-2. He struck out Guzman on a sweeper in the second, and then the number nine hitter, Ohapi, took a sinker for a called strike three. Those were his only two strikeouts. Already a pitch count over 60. We're in the fourth inning. Here's the pitch. Swung on a foul, tipped. And again, that's the pitch that, when Joe's right, that's the swing and miss pitch. And instead, it's a foul ball yet again. The two-strike foul balls have been problematic. Velo down for Joe today. Down working in that 93 range. See if he can find an answer here. Runner at second, nobody out. 3-2. Swung on and tipped into the glove, and Caratini's got it. It was a fastball at 94 for out number one. Caratini's going to come out. He's got something he's picking up from Joe Ryan. He puts his arm around his shoulder, covers his face with the glove as they prepare for Logan Ohapi, who again struck out looking last time up.
1: Yeah, a little bit of a strange time, you would think, for a catcher to go out there after a nice battle and getting the strike out there on Guzman. But they just said maybe Victor's just trying to, you know, encourage him a little bit. You know, keep your energy up. You're winning a ball game here.
0: I think you can see kind of in the tempo and the rhythm with Joe. When he's really humming along, he's twitchy on the mound. He's moving around. He's working quickly. A little slower today on a hot day. The first pitch is lined in the air to left field. Larnach racing in. Larnach makes the catch. Whatever Victor Caratini said, it works for out number two on a pitch. And with two outs, Meckler still at second, and Zach Neto will be the batter.
1: Yeah, welcome sight when you get a one pitch out, when you've had some extended at-bats. Last two hitters, you got the strikeout on a fastball in to Guzman, and then a fastball in on a Hoppy, where he got jammed and hit a little soft fly ball to left field.
0: Now it's Neto. Singled and scored in the third. He's dangerous as he takes a strike, but he's also tied for the league lead in strikeouts. Neto with those pants hiked up way over his knee. And the sweeper swung on a missed. And the count is 0-2. And now here's the test, right? That you got him 0-2. He's a strikeout prone guy. Can he get out of this inning, strand that leadoff double?
1: And Joe's got options. You know, he can go down below the zone. He can sweep it off the plate, elevate the fastball. I'd be surprised if this pitch is in the zone. Maybe start in the zone and try to get him to expand.
0: 0-2. Breaking ball. Popped off the hands, foul.
1: But you talked about Joe last time, you know, occasionally trying to front door that sweeper. I'm not sure if he was trying to do that there on an 0-2 pitch or if he just didn't get the break that he was hoping to get.
0: It ended up on the middle half. A splitter and two sweepers hasn't shown him a heater. 0-2. Swung on and bounced towards shortstop. That was a splitter. Picked up by Gray. Throws to first. Neto retired. And Joe Ryan stiffens after giving up the leadoff double. And he strands that leadoff double at second base. Twins maintain a 3-2 lead. We'll go to the home four. See if they can stretch that lead on your home for Twins baseball.
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0: Cody Clemens, a four-pitch walk to open the second, leads off the fourth by tapping a foul ball up the first base line. Nothing in one. 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Chris Atterbury and Paul Molitor. Glad to have you with us at Target Field as Clemens swings and misses the count 0-2. Four-pitch walk from Cody triggered a three-run second inning for the Twins. Royce Lewis, a second deck home run. And Caratini walked and eventually scored on a sac fly from Luke Keyshaw. Angels picked two runs right back up in the third off Joe Ryan. Two-run double from Soler. Now the 0-2, and Clemens takes down and in. A ball and two strikes. Royce to follow, and then Caratini. Pitch on the way. Down and in again. They're trying to stay in on Clemens. Nothing away. He's shown the ability to hit that outside pitch to left center with some pop. 2-2. Sliced away down the third base line. Stays 2-2.
1: Yeah, we've seen Cody just the maturity as a hitter.

0: because he's looking middle in, especially early in the count.
1: That's where he does his damage.
0: You know, we've seen pretty frequently if a guy can just spot a fastball on the outside corner, he's probably going to get a take early in the count.
1: Royce 10 homers now. 9 to the pull side, and he watches low, and the count is 2-0. Royce adapting well to first base as the 2-0 is again inner half of the plate, but splitter for a strike 2-1. As well as he's played at times over at first, it all comes down to the fact that he's hitting now that he's back. The 2-1 pulled down the third base line and foul. He was out in front. 2-2. And at the start of the year, the struggles that led him being sent down, it wasn't because he couldn't play third base, it was because he wasn't hitting.
0: Sure.
1: And when he hits, he will play, and he'll find a place for him.
0: It's been good to see. Obviously, the production has been welcomed as he has come back to the major league lineup. It's just not uncommon for young players to have to go through some of those growing pains. And we've talked about it in the past, Chris, about all the Twins, some legends, some Hall of Famers that face those same type of issues of having to go down there and rediscover their confidence as well as their swing. Think of Kadir and Hunter and people like that.
1: Pitch wide, 3-2, then a swinging bunt tipped out in front of home plate. Ohapi's throw to first just does get Royce Lewis. Boy, that ball didn't leave the apron. Just caught the end of that ball. It was about 8 inches off the plate away. Turns into a 2-3 putout, and Caratini will be the batter.
0: Yeah, a little swinging bunt there out in front of home plate. Ohapi doing a nice job of communication with his pitcher, Johnson. Let him know that he had that play covered, and it indeed he did.
1: Vic walked first time up, and he takes a ball low. 1 ball, no strikes. Day off for Jeffers. That was planned. They'll probably catch him tomorrow heading into the break. 3-2 Twins lead. Big swing and miss in the count 1-1. Vaughn Lackey, Twins first-round pick. He was drafted 3rd overall. You'll hear a lot about him in the coming days, and especially in our post-game download with John Vitas. I'm sure the Twins just delighted the way those picks fell today. 1-1 pitch, down and in. That skips off Ohapi, and Caratini, fellow catcher, kind of flinching out of the way, 2-1.
0: How much negotiation is involved with your top picks now? It's all pretty much slotted, at least close, right, to what,
1: yeah,
0: what it
1: requires?
0: Yeah, they
1: give you the slot, and then you know, some guys, as we've seen, will be willing to go under. You can spend that money later in the draft. But it'll be close. 2-1 called strike outside corner, 2-2.
0: And I suppose there's leverage involved for high school players. That, you know, they can go to college, make some money in the short term, too. And if they don't like the offers, then juniors in college could always go back.
1: 2-2 pulled towards first. Shawnwell has it. He'll take it himself. And the inning is over. So the trio that all came around to score in the second retired in order in the fourth after four. It's 3-2 Twins on your home for Twins baseball. 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
5: 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Milwaukee with a chance to join the Dodgers as the only team with 60 wins, but Pirates right fielder Esmerlin Valdez made sure that didn't happen.
6: Swinging a fly ball. This is deep. Way back. Grand slam! Esmerlin

0: has driven in six. The Pirates have the lead over the Brewers, 7-6. What a game from Ace Marlin Valdez.
1: Yeah, what a game. Aaron Ashby for the Brewers falls to 12-2. Brewers can get that 60th win, though, this afternoon. Game two about to get underway. Guys?
2: Yeah, the crazy thing with Ashby, all those wins are out of the bullpen. He is the ultimate vulture this year. Ashby, good pen. That is a rare misstep late for Milwaukee.
3: Well, it makes some sense in the fact that starting pitchers are getting less decisions just because of pitch count. And I don't know how many times I see that 4 2/3 number pop up for a starting pitcher's line. But that is definitely vulture territory when you get 12 wins out of the pen before the break.
2: Here's Mike Trout facing Joe Ryan. The first pitch fouled straight back. He was on that fastball. The velo there, just 92 for Joe Ryan. I don't know if it's the heat, the humidity, kind of sagging the energy a little bit, but he has been just a little off today. 3-2, Twins up. Dangerous inning here. That's a good-looking pitch. Splitter on the outside corner, and the count is 0-2. That had some downward action running arm side for Joe Ryan. Facing 2-3-4 in a one-run game. Pitch count right around 70, hot day. Again, looking for an efficient inning. And a check swing by Trout. Did he go? Appeal down to first. He didn't. There's the veteran there. Trout beat Caratini to the appeal. He actually pointed to Laz Diaz first as if to say, I didn't do it. So strongly built. Got those Popeye forearms. Big rounded shoulders. Pitch high and the count 2-2. Mike Trout, Nolan Schanuel, and Jorge Soler. Two balls, two strikes. Ryan kicks it playward and bounces it in the count 3-2. And again, from 0-2 to 3-2.
3: Yeah. And a big inning for Joe. You know, you're facing the heart of their lineup here, 2-3-4. You've had to really grind to get to this point in the game. Your pitch count, not great.
2: Payoff pitch. Swung and a miss. He struck him out. Reared back and found 95 when he needed it. Trout retired. Here's Schanuel. Well, you mentioned 4 2/3, Paul. That's the manager's worst nightmare. When you get down there and you're staggering around and you've recorded 14 outs, you don't want to get that bullpen door open because now it's an up and down for one of your longer bridge guys. That really can lead to a lot of problems. Schanuel, upright stance, left side, swings and lifts one high in the air, right center field, Keyshaw drifting back. Right at the lip of the warning track, Luke makes the catch off his left shoulder. And there's one of those precious commodities, yes. The one pitch out. That's what you love to see. Two down, and here's Soler, who's walked, drilled a first pitch, two-run double in the third. Twins lead this game 3-2, as Soler has accounted for both Angels runs. So much crossover between these two clubs. You think of the Twins greats who also went on to star in Anaheim. Of course, Rod Carew, Burt Blyleven, chief among them, Torrey Hunter. Swing and miss. The count 0-1. Eddie Gordado, who was here today. I think we're going to hear from him tomorrow,
3: yes.
2: Behind the batting cage.
3: Had a nice chat with Eddie. 30-year friendship there for me.
2: 0-1 is wide, 1-1. What a friend to have, Eddie Gordado. One of one, Eddie Gordado. 1-1 pitch, down and away. His son is a pitcher now in the Angels, yes. A-ball club, farm system.
3: Yeah, Jacob, I think he signed last year and getting his feet wet.
2: 2-1, sinker catches the outside corner. Soler doesn't like that. He's going to challenge.
4: The batter is challenging the strike call.
2: I think he's going to get this one right. Joe, hands on hips, staring up at the screen.
4: This is the ball. Los Angeles has two challenges remaining.
2: I really like how clear Chris Seagull is with his calls in terms of opening that mic and sharing what's going on. Three balls and a strike. No walks here. 3-1, high, ball 4, and there's a walk. Second one issued by Joe Bolt to Soler. And he'll tangle with Vaughn Grissom and dreams of the first 1-2-3 inning of the day. Go by the wayside.
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2: Going to be a good little giveaway as Vaughn Grissom lines the first pitch toward shortstop. Tristan Gray catches that knuckling liner, and there's another one of those one-pitch outs. Nice job, Joe Ryan. A tidy little 12-pitch fifth inning. Twins lead 3-2. We go to the bottom of five next on the home for Twins baseball.
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2: Bottom third for the Twins here in the fifth. And Alan Roden, the number seven hitter, leads off by looking at ball one wide, one ball, no strikes. Twins need a little spark here on offense. Ryan Johnson has controlled things for the most part as he misses wide, 2-0. He had that three-batter stretch, walk, homer, walk. Twins ended up getting the Gray single and a sack fly, but other than that, Ryan Johnson has flummoxed them. A lot of softly hit ground balls, and he misses down low here, 3-0. This is how that three-run second started. So three balls and no strikes to Alan Roden. Now, I know Morneau would be green light all the way, Paul. Danny would say, take a pitch. Where do you stand?
3: Leading off here, I would be taking a pitch, try to get a base runner, get something going.
2: 3-0 is ball four, and he does just that. So Roden takes ball four, third walk issued by Ryan Johnson. There is activity up now in the bullpen. The lefty is up for Kurt Suzuki.
3: Well, let's hope the trend continues. Both walks issued back in the second inning did score for the Twins. See if we can find a way to plate Roden sometime during this fifth inning.
2: Gray singled as part of that inning. Chase Caratini to third, scored on a sack fly. Tristan takes down and away, one ball, no strikes. 1-1, no strikes, runner at first. Just heard from Morney, he disagrees with you. Green light all the way. It's always green.
3: If it was Justin Morneau, I might have green lighted him too. So.
2: I think he's biased. 1-0, rolled back up the middle. Another slow roller. Grissom flips to Neto. Slow developing play, but they'll get another twin killing. 4-6-3. Boy, that's a handful of just little nubbers. Just spinning their way through this infield grass that turned into ground ball outs. In this case, two ground ball outs. Or two outs. 4-6-3, the double play. And it'll be up to Kishol.
3: And I know Shelty's in there trying to figure out a way to get another point on the board. You know, hit and run might have been a possibility there if you trust Gray to put the ball in play.
2: 14 outs, Paul. There's been one fly ball out. That was a sack fly. And there's been one strikeout. A dozen outs on the ground. They kind of look the same.
3: This is like an old school game from back in the 80s.
2: Kishol swings and lines one right to the third baseman, Guzman, who catches it in self-defense. Nearly tore the glove off his hand. Pretty good little poke there from Luke, but nothing to show for it. But a trip back to grab his glove. We've played five. 3-2, Twins up a run on your home for Twins baseball.
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15: 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It is intercepted by Brock Unger at the 15-yard line. 20, 25, 30. He's at the 35, and he is brought down at the 39.
14: Twin Ports in the Iron Range. 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
16: This series versus the Angels is sponsored by Nabisco and Oreo. No matter where you're going this summer, stock up on delicious Oreo cookies that make every adventure better, from the beach to the barbecue.
2: Well, the first pitch of the inning from Joe Ryan has popped up into shallow left. Caught there by Trevor Larnach, like he's dunking an Oreo in a cold glass of milk. One out. And Wade Meckler will be the batter. Wade Meckler has been a problem, Paul. Two hits yesterday, two more hits tonight.
16: Yeah, it looks like he just kind of has that contact approach. As you mentioned, kind of a slight build, but sprays the ball from line to line, as we have seen.
2: Takes a strike here, and it's 0-1. You know, what happened? The bat came. Did Meckler drop it? Or what? He took a strike, and then suddenly the bat is on the ground, and the ball's on the ground. Caratini grabs the bat for Meckler. I didn't see what happened.
16: Well, we'll get a look at it here. Oh, yeah.
2: Caratini knocked it out of his hand. He was holding the bat up, and Caratini tried to throw the ball back to Ryan and hit the bat. How about that? Never know what you're going to see. The 0-1 swung on and crushed. Deep right field. If it's fair, it's a tie game, and it is a foul ball. Whoa. That is way too close for comfort. No balls and two strikes to Meckler. That pitch was up and in, and he turned and burned. Talking about a guy in Meckler, that's just two home runs, 41 games. You know, he played at Oregon State. We mentioned that. He's got a little Stephen Kwan to his game here, doesn't he? Another Oregon State guy?
16: I think so, too. You know, Kwan not having his best season, but obviously a really good, pesky player.
2: Feet a little wider apart in that stance as the pitch is down and in, one and two, but a similar load in terms of where the hands are.
16: Almost challenging you to try to get in on them.
2: We saw what he can do with a pitch in. Doubled into the corner, and he swings and misses here as that one ran away from him. He couldn't catch up.
16: Hey, let's head down to the farm with our minor league update. Yesterday, the Twins' number 10 prospect, Riley Quick, was promoted to Double-A Wichita. Quick was selected with a 36th pick last year. And he's pitched to a 3.47 ERA with a 183 opponent batting average. Pretty good.
2: Yeah, he's the big guy. Was an offensive lineman recruit down in the state of Alabama. As Guzman swings and fouls back to our right. And a great one-handed catch by a fan in a Molitor jersey. The baby blue Molitor number 4 reached up with one hand and grabbed it. DH, huh?
16: Huh.
2: 0-1 fouled away. Another chance, and that one ricochets off the seats in the mezzanine and all the way back down to the lower bowl. It's quickly 0-2.
3: I'm a little speechless about that catch. I made a better play than I would have, I'll tell you that.
2: No balls, two strikes. The pitch taken just wide. Joe looking for his first 1-2-3 inning. Pitch counts at 90. Holding on to a one-run lead here. Top of the sixth. Come on, Joe. Throw him a chair. The 1-2 pitch taken high. 2-2. Guzman is responsible for two of the five strikeouts, so he's a likely candidate for number six. Pitch on the way from Joe. Swung on and fouled away towards Mr. Molitor's fan again and in and out of the hands of a fan in the front row. That section is having a day.
3: They're getting some action over there for sure.
2: The one guy who fell down earlier, he ended up catching one later. 2-2, taken wide. 3-2. Don't want to lose Guzman. Twins lead 3-2. 3-2 also the count with two outs and nobody on. Pitch number 94 for Joe Ryan on the way. And it's taken for a called strike three. So Ryan does the job. Third strikeout for Guzman. And the first 1-2-3 inning of the afternoon for the Twins All-Star righty. We've played five and a half. It's 3-2 Twins on your home for Twins baseball.
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2: Now the left-hander Mitch Ferris is on to pitch, 25 years of age, acquired from Atlanta. Debuted last year in the big leagues. He went 1-3 in five starts. And for a guy who plays for the Angels, he had a devilish ERA of 6.66. He's been much better this year. No record with a 3.52 earned run average.
3: That was nice.
2: You like that?
3: I did like that.
2: Fastball's around 90-91. Change-up sliders facing the lefty in Larnach. And the first pitch is a fastball at 92 for strike one called.
3: Yeah, a little bit of different strategy employed by the Twins here with the lead. Oftentimes we would see Austin Martin possibly pinch hitting here.
2: Swinging foul tip in the count 0-2. And the way they're currently constructed is that one got a piece of Larnach. He's going to try to walk it off. You know, we saw Martin take the at-bat for the lefty Roden yesterday. You know, in years past or even earlier this year, it would be, you know, they'd hit for Larnach but not for Walner. And I think maybe Larnach has moved up the ladder a little bit, now graduated to where he's the guy who still gets these at-bats along with Cody Clements. No balls, two strikes. Trevor's okay. He's one for two today. Twins only have three hits. They lead 3-2, and a check swing of the ball down. That squares, or pardon me, moves the count to 1-2. Twins have a single from Larnick, a single from Gray, and the two-run homer from Royce Lewis. That is it. Here's the pitch, and it's high, 2-2. Well, the numbers would indicate that this Angels staff, starters and relievers, walk a ton of guys, hit a ton of guys, and give up a ton of runs. That hasn't been the case this series. As this ball looped in the air to shallow right field, Adele coming on, it'll hang up for him. He'll make the catch. Larnick flies out to right, one away for Lee.
16: Fans, the Twins return home out of the All-Star break for a three-game series versus the Athletics, July 24th through the 26th. Come on out and support them as they push for the postseason by securing your tickets at twins.com/tickets.
2: Everyone we've seen from the Angels, Rodriguez, Natara, I think fits that bill. Certainly the two pitchers today, just a little funky, little off kilter. As a pitch just wide to Brooks Lee, batting right-handed, one ball, no strikes. You know, that's something Mike Maddux has really been a master of through the years, of optimizing guys who maybe aren't typical. Lee takes wide, ball two.
16: Yeah, just through the first game last night and again today, you know, we're just not seeing the big arm velocities that some of these bullpens possess. Twins kind of went through that early this year.
2: 2-0 hit high and fouled on the right field line for Lee before they fetch the new ball. 10 seconds for station ID on the home for Twins baseball.
0: 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KDAL.
2: 2-1 fouled off the foot of Brooks Lee. Ends up back at the mound. The count square at 2-2. We're in the sixth inning, and this time Derek Shelton, along with Mas Abe, going to come out and check on Brooks, as he took that one right off the hoof, bending over in obvious pain up the first base line. We're in the sixth inning, bottom of the sixth, 3-2 Twins lead by a run. Joe Ryan appears to be done for the day. He's thrown 94 pitches through six innings. And Tommy Nance, the newest arriving Twin, acquired from Toronto, is up and throwing to the bullpen, and he may well be poised to make his Twins debut. It wasn't the foot. It hit the shin right above the shin guard of Lee, in between the kneecap and the top of the shin guard. That is tender. 2-2. Wide for a ball, 3-2. Brooks hitting 290 over the last month. OPS at 820. Both sides of the plate, home and away. He swings and misses, and down he goes on strikes. It's the second strikeout for the Twins offense. Boy, the Twins have not had a hit since Larnick's leadoff single in the third. Here's Josh Bell. The Twins offense has been, again, one of the highest scoring units in the American League this year, but this homestand has been a struggle. After that six home run outburst in New York, runs have been tough to come by. First pitch to Bell, down and away. One ball, no strikes.
16: And that's a sign of a good team if you can find ways to win series when maybe your offense isn't rolling like it had been most of the first half.
2: 1-0, check that for a strike. 1-1, Bell hitting right-handed.
16: You take Buxton out of your lineup. You know, you don't ever want to make excuses for injured players, but obviously a huge impact offensively for this team.
2: 1-1, swung on and missed, and they count 1-2.
16: Bell's having a good year, but he can take some funny swings. Kind of half swing, didn't really follow through on that swing and miss.
2: And he's a guy who historically has gone hot and cold. When he's hot, he is really hot. No lukewarm with Josh Bell. A sunbaked Saturday. Twins need the win. They need to level this series. Chance to win it tomorrow. Bell lines one towards third, over the head of a leaping Guzman, and down into the corner. Josh hustling around first base as Meckler pulls the ball off the warning track, ahead for a slide, and a two-out double from Josh Bell. His 21st double of the year. And he is in scoring position here with two outs for Cody Clemens.
16: Yeah, Bell pulling an off-speed pitch down into the left field corner. And with Josh, I have to say, every time there's a borderline double, I'm not sure how it's going to end up.
3: But obviously the right decision with two outs in the lead to go ahead and try to get yourself into scoring position.
2: Great head first slide there at second for Bell. And now Cody. Cody thinking about his line drive that Shonewell caught last night. Would have tied the game in the ninth. Shonewell made a little better jump.
1: The catcher is challenging the ball call.
2: Then Guzman did on that ball from Bell. Heard from Chris Siegel, it was called a ball. It was challenged.
1: It's a strike. Los Angeles has two challenges.
2: And the count is 0-1 on Clemens. Oh, Hoppy overturns that one. Come on, Cody. Big insurance run out there. Cody's had so many big at-bats for the Twins this season. He watches strike two. Two-out double from Josh Bell. Just the fourth hit today for Minnesota. They lead the game 3-2. Tommy Nance about to make his Twins debut, trying to hold it in place for Joe Ryan. Lefty Ferris delivers. Swung on a miss. He struck him out. So Clemens down on strikes. The Twins leave Bell at second, and it's still a one-run game. 3-2 as we go to the seventh on your home for Twins baseball.
4: 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Thanks for listening to Twins baseball right here on KDAL.
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2: 35-year-old right-hander Tommy Nance making his Twins debut. 1-2 this year. With the Toronto Blue Jays, he's appeared in 32 games, pitched to a 3.82 earned run average. What a long, strange trip it's been for Tommy Nance. At a Woodrow Wilson High in Long Beach, same school that produced Hall of Famer Bob Lemon. Aaron Hicks played there. Went to Santa Clara, drafted by the Cubs. And he ended up on a long, winding path with the Cubs. Pitched at pretty much every level as the pitch misses low to O'Hoppy. One ball, no strikes.
3: I think you're going to get a text from Rocco on that reference.
2: Probably. 1-0 pitch. He's busy. He's in the draft room.
3: True.
2: It's 2-0 to Logan O'Hoppy. Rocco loves the draft. But Grateful Dead puns aside, he ended up with the Cubs briefly in the big leagues, and then he ended up in independent ball. He was with the Miami organization for a while. As a check swing, he went, and the count now 2-1. He threw his first pro pitch in 2012. It's been a minute. Here's the pitch. Off the plate away. 3-1. He was a Windy City Thunderbolt in the Frontier League, like in 2015. Now he's a Twin. Twins glad to have him. Pitch on the way. Swung on and fouled away in the count 3-2.
3: Yeah, Nance showing his confidence in secondary pitches there, throwing a slider on 3-1, trying to get back into the count.
2: 6 foot 6 inches tall, high leg kick. And a swinging miss. He struck him out with that slider. And there's one away here with the seventh. Myron Buxton, Royce Lewis, both very complimentary of the off-speed stuff they saw when they faced Nance. And the run value on his breaking ball, 88th percentile. That's good.
3: And I know Tommy Nance has been around, but I'd still want that baseball. First strikeout as a Twin.
2: Figures he'll get another one right here. Zach Neto is going to be the hitter. Timeout called before the pitch can be delivered. Throws that slider 38% of the time. Curve 34% of the time. So it's an off-speed combo for Tommy Nance. Catches the outside corner, a little sinker. The count is 0-1. Righties like Neto, they get the slider 54% of the time. The sinker 26% of the time, and then the curveball 19%. So three-pitch mix, heavily spun. There's the curve, and he swung at it. He doesn't think he did, but he did. The count is 0-2. I would imagine as a hitter, Paul, some of these guys like Tommy Nance are just like, throw me a heater. Come on.
3: Well, you know he's got that off-speed, the curve and the slider.
2: 0-2, curve, foul away.
3: Just brings, you know, that mind game, the exchange, pitcher, batter, what's he going to do? He's predictable in these counts, but not so much in these counts.
2: One out here in the seventh, trying to protect a 3-2 Twins lead. In front of a sweaty crowd here at Target Field. The 0-2, that's just off the outside corner. The count is 1-2. This series with the Angels brought to you by Nabisco and Oreo. No matter where you're going this summer, stock up on delicious Oreo cookies to make every adventure better, from the beach to the barbecue. 1-2 wide.
3: You know, every time the Twins have added a bullpen piece along the way, whether it was Gomez, who's been a nice find, now we got Tommy Nance, you just hope that it continues to make our overall bullpen just that much stronger. Guys that you can trust and go to deep in ball games.
2: 2-2. Swung on and chopped foul. And it's about raising the floor, right? Raising the floor of the bullpen, eliminating question marks. And as you well know, the more options that a manager has that he trusts, that then allows the manager, the pitching coach, to play the matchups they want and try to optimize those guys. But if you don't know if they're going to throw strikes or walk the yard, boy, that puts you in a tough spot. 2-2 pitch. Swung on and chopped foul.
3: And really, that's what Shelty was talking about with Orzy today when they had to make a decision on who, what spot to clear to get Nance in here. And, you know, Orza did some good things, but consistency wasn't there. Strike throwing, walks.
2: 2-2 pitch. And it's taken just high. The other thing a good bullpen will have is different looks. And Nance gives them a different look, different arm angle, different pitch mix. Three balls and two strikes. The big bearded right-hander fires. Swung on and popped up down the right field line. It's going to be a foul ball. Roden watches it all the way to the wall. It's 10 rows deep. There will come a time when you have a right-handed hitter who feasts on velocity and you're looking for a guy with some spin, and having somebody with that in your toolbox, that can help. Twins lead 3-2. The count is 3-2. Three balls to two strikes. The pitch swung on. Back up the middle, a ground ball with eyes. Backhand pickup by Clements. Pops to his feet. Throws to first, not in time. But great job by Clements to keep it on the infield. And he was quick in getting rid of that baseball, but Neto can fly, and he beats it out. It's an infield hit, and the tying run is aboard for Mike Trout.
3: Yeah, and Neto gets a 3-2 fastball there and hits it to the shortstop side of second base. Clemens ranging a good distance to make that play. Just couldn't make that throw in time to record the out. Neto runs well.
2: And Neto loves to steal, but he does have Trout here as the go-ahead run in the box with one out. Infield plays deep, looking for a pair. Trout menacing in the box, and he watches a breaking ball strike, 0-1. That was the slider. No balls and a strike. Hall of Fame Saturday at Target Field. Twins trying to level this series, give themselves a chance to vault into the break with some momentum tomorrow. And this ball hit high in the air, shallow left field. Larnach, sunglasses on, using his glove to fight the sun, doesn't see it, gives way to the center fielder, Keyshaw, and Keyshaw makes the catch. Well, I was watching Larnach the whole way, and Larnach did everything right, used the glove, used the glasses, used the hat, but he never saw that ball, Paul.
3: Well, we're at that time of the year where the sun is at its peak, so the higher the ball, the more likely it is to get into that sun. Good job by Keyshaw getting over there, knowing that left field is a difficult sun field right now.
2: And sometimes just the different angle, right? Coming from center, you can
3: totally
2: see that ball a little better. And now Shonewell. This is a big at bat. Shonewell 1-for-3 with a double. And the righty Nance delivers a strike, and the count is 0-1. Angels bullpen is quiet, so the lefty Ferris is going to face Lewis, Caratini, and then probably Martin for Roden. Here's the pitch. Runner goes. It's all the way to the backstop. Bounces back, hits the umpire in the back of the leg, and Nance comes over and grabs it. Stolen base for Neto. Second bag that we've seen the Angels take today, and the count is even 1-1, and now Shonewell has the tie and run in scoring position. I don't have your stopwatch out, but Nance, just by his build and what he throws, would seem to be a guy that base runners would target.
3: Well, he has shown both looks, a slide step, which was a really respectable time, give Caratini a chance, but those last two pitches.
2: He's stealing third. Ground ball foul. Boy, the Twins got bailed out because Neto had third in his back pocket. And that was the non-slide step delivery there, Paul.
3: Yeah, the high leg kick, his time is getting up over 1-5, which is base stealer's delight. Not overly concerned with stealing third there. You're limited ways in which that will increase your chance to score. With two outs, you're probably going to try to score on a base hit here anyway. So, sure, you want to keep him at second base, but not overly costly in a two-out situation. Caratini's going to talk to him about it a little bit.
2: Is that something where you saw him slide step, you saw him lift the leg? When you get to second as a base stealer, is there a tell there that you can pick up on, or are you just saying, if that leg goes up, I'm out?
3: I think that a lot of it's the pregame homework that you do on the opposing team's pitching staffs, kind of look for tendencies that might sway the advantage in your favor. Never really like to try to steal third with two outs, only because I don't want to distract the hitter who's really trying to get that two-out base hit.
2: Well, Shonewell was swinging in the count of ball and two strikes to Nolan Shonewell. Twins lead the game 3-2. Right now, a Luke Keyshaw sack fly the difference. Tommy Nance, Twins debut. Two outs, one on, and he wheels around and looks back Neto. Zach has the uniform pants hiked up, Stockton style. Red tights, white spikes. And the pitch. Swung on and flared into left field. Coming on, Larnach can't make the play. Picks it up on a hop. His throw to the plate. Neto wheeling home. He'll score the tying run. And the Angels have crawled back to match the Twins. And it's 3-3 here in the seventh. How big is that two-out stolen base now? Just a little opposite field jam shot. Scores the tying run.
3: Yeah, the 90 feet. Get yourself into scoring position. Going with a curveball there. And he just kind of inside it out. It was able to drop it out there in front of Larnach. And with Neto's speed, really not much chance to cut down that run.
2: Here's Soler, hasn't made an out. A two-run double and a couple of walks. And the pitch on the way to Soler, and it's a strike. And the count is 0-1. So it'll be a no decision today for Joe Ryan. As Tommy Nance can't keep the Angels at bay. Two-out run. 0-1, wide, 1-1.
3: You know, you kind of referred to it earlier. There's just kind of a non-energy sense. Not so much maybe in the dugout or the players. It's just kind of the ballpark. I'm not sure if it's heat-related or different things, but you can just kind of feel a little deflation here.
2: It's flat. It is no two ways about it. It is flat. The 1-1 swung on and fouled away down the right field line. 1-2. Even last night was flat with all the people that were here until late, you know, and then once, you know, the Twins kind of started to rally and the group in right field started making a lot of noise and all the wrestling fans got lubed up. Then it got loud, but early on, it was flat. The 1-2 pitch. That's a good looking pitch. Boy, no challenge, but taken for a ball wide, 2-2. Had to sneak that sinker in off the backside. 3-3 ball game. Top of the seventh. Pitch on the way. Curveball for a called strike three. So we got that curveball into Soler to end the inning, but two out base hit by Shonewell. Cashes in Neto, who's stolen base, sets up the tie and run. We're tied at three as we stretch on your home for Twins baseball.
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26: Let's get to the Pilot Games real impact from this one. When you play Pilot Games, your community wins. Twins trying to even the series with the Angels. Joe Ryan on the mound against Ryan Johnson. Johnson pretty good aside from the second inning when he gave up a leadoff walk and then this.
2: First pitch, Lewis is smashed. High and deep to left field. Get up into the upper deck and gone for Royce Lewis. And the Twins lead at 2-0.
26: It would be 3-0 Twins going to the third. Angels got a couple of big doubles, including a two-run double from Jorge Soler to pull to within one. Ryan gave up six hits through the first three-plus, but then went 11 batters in a row without a hit to finish out the outing on a good note. But Tommy Nance, in his Twins debut, just gave up the lead. 3-3 headed to the bottom of the seventh. We'll have a chat with Paul, highlights, and I'll tell you who the Twins take with the 43rd pick on the postgame download, guys.
2: All right, thank you very much, Mr. Venus. It is Royce Lewis, who we just heard, into the batter's box to open the seventh, facing Mitch Ferris, Lewis, Caratini, and Roden. First pitch to Royce is taken low, one ball, no strikes. Usuk Go is up and warming in the pen for Minnesota. Again, this is a critical game for the Twins.
3: Time to go.
2: They've just been stuck in neutral here for the last day and a half. Pitch on the way. And Royce takes a strike, and the count is 1-1. Series you have into the break. All that work to climb back within a game of 500 as Royce fouls this one off towards the press box to our left. Count 1-2. Twins currently 3-under. Again, trying to keep pace with Cleveland, Chicago in front, and the Tigers nipping at their heel a game and a half back. Facing a last-place team in the Angels, but again, the Angels have just kind of scrapped and clawed a little bit more than the Twins have in this series. The lefty Mitch Ferris, second inning of relief. And the 1-2 is down and in, nearly hit him in the foot. Two balls, two strikes. There is a right-hander warming now in the bullpen. Pitch delivered and lined into the gap for Royce Lewis. That has a chance to be extra bases. Rolls all the way up against the Treasure Island logo. Royce motors into second base, and there's a clean rip. Royce Lewis with a leadoff double to the gap in left center field.
3: Yeah, another good swing by Royce. Saw everything. Saw the fastball. Saw the cutter from Ferris. Got a change up there in a two-strike count. 107 off the bat. Good start here for the Twins.
2: You just see the balance in his swing.
3: Much
2: we talked about that a lot early in the year when he was struggling, but that balanced swing, he's a strong, athletic kid, and he drilled that ball for two bags. Royce, the go-ahead run. Caratini, switch hitter, batting right for the first time today. Roden's on deck. Shelty does have right-handed options. He, of course, has Austin Martin. He also has Ryan Jeffers, whom he could pinch hit with, use Martin on defense, and still have Jackson as a second catcher if needed. First pitch to Caratini. Pulled into the left field corner. It may not matter. That's down and rolling to the wall. Here comes Royce Lewis. He'll touch home. Back-to-back doubles for the Twins to open the seventh. They retake the lead. It's 4-3 here at Target Field.
3: That's what we call trading places, Chris. Double followed by another double. Nice job by Caratini. First pitch off speed. You know, Victor didn't get off to a great start this year. Drove a few runs in early. But, man, he has sure picked it up over the past 5 or 6 weeks.
2: Now he's driven in 35 now on the season. Caratini does the job. Looking good, feeling good. Here's Alan Roden. Corners are pinched. Roden asked to bunt, squares around, and takes a strike. He didn't like that call. It's one ball, no strikes.
3: Well, I think Shelty realizing now with the runner in scoring position and nobody out, he can leave Roden in the game and see if he can execute a bunt here. If he's going to bunt, just get it to the third base side. Third baseman has to vacate. Opens up Caratini's spot.
2: Checks his swing, not squaring, takes high, and it's one ball, one strike. So a big answer from the Twins. Started with a Lewis double, his second extra base hit of the day. Chased home by Caratini. Now 1-1. Corner still pinched. This one lined into right center field for a base hit. Adele over to scoop it up. They're going to wave home Caratini. The throw from Adele comes to second base. Caratini strolls home. RBI single, Alan Roden. And the Twins lead it 5-3.
3: Well, I really like Roden's setup, his approach. I'm curious to see how he's going to handle left-handed pitching at this level. There, just kept that front shoulder in as long as he needed to and hit a bullet. And thankfully, it wasn't right at Adele out there in right field. He had to wander over towards right center, and it gave Caratini a chance to score, even though he had to freeze on the initial line drive.
2: I think if Adele can pick that up straight away, the throw probably comes towards home plate at least, but he never even looked at home plate. And Caratini was an easy send for Ramon Borrego. He's done a really nice job out there as the third base coach. Now Ryan Kreidler will hit for Tristan Gray. Meeting out there on the mound, and we'll see if Kurt Suzuki, Mike Maddox will choose to counter with the right-hander. They've had some guys moving around out in the bullpen. Kreidler wondering the same thing. UCLA product. He saw fellow Bruin alum Rock Chulosky get selected number one overall today in the amateur draft. Grady Emerson went two. The Twins happy to have Von Lackey fall into their lap at number three. Catcher from Georgia Tech. Much more on that postgame. Still nobody out. Three straight hits to start the inning. And Kreidler checks his swing at a breaking ball down and away. Did he check in time? No. He went. No balls and a strike. Kreidler can walk into one. The Angels are playing back. They want their third double play of the day. His ground ball towards short could be it. Neto takes a room service hop to second for one, back to first in time. And you ask and you shall receive. There's a 6-4-3 Twin killing. And that'll take a little air out of the room. Two-run bottom of the seventh.
3: Is that three today?
2: That's three.
3: Yeah.
2: Now Lee, Gray, and Kreidler. Mm-hmm. All into double plays, and Luke Keyshaw's now the hitter. Got some youngsters desperately trying to get the tarps off energy above the bullpens in left center field. Keyshaw takes a strike, and the count is 0-1. Luke, a sack fly. He's lined out sharply to the third baseman, Guzma. Pitch on the way. Keyshaw hits another one through the left side, and that's a base hit. We talked about the tweak in his approach, Paul, on display there, pulling the ball sharply through the left side.
3: Yeah, we talked last night a little bit about Luke's swing when he gets into ruts, a little bit of that, what does Danny call it?
2: Chicken wing.
3: Yeah. Just trying to stay tight, compact, get that bat head to the ball.
2: Well, we didn't see Martin for Larnick in the sixth. We're going to see it here. So Austin Martin will be called upon with a runner at first base and two outs. Larnick is done for the day. He finishes 1-for-3. Twins with two runs on four hits in this series. And this is a spot where, Danny, I'd love to see Luke Keyshaw bring the speed part of his game to the fore. I know he's a guy who stole a bunch of bases early. I want to say got his first 10, then didn't steal one for a long time.
3: You know, I was going to say that because I can't remember the last time I did some games on television, but it's been a bit. And he was at 10 back then. He's added a couple along the way, but the attempts have really been down, I think, not only for Luke, but the team collectively.
2: Usuk Go continues to warm in the bullpen for Minnesota, so he may be seeing some high leverage action. Luke at first, talking with Grady Sizemore, takes his lead. And the first pitch to Austin, a strike called, and the count is 0-1. Twins lead 5-3, eight hits for each side. We're in the bottom of the seventh. Long hold, pitch delivered, off speed, and down. And it's 1-1. And that, again, was a case of Keyshaw when the lefty came to the plate. He went back to first base.
3: He does that a lot. I see Grady Sizemore over there trying to give him some information.
2: 1-1. Swung on and smacked towards short. Past Neto and into the gap in left center field. Keyshaw wheels around second, kicking up the dust. He slides into third. And they're going to be on at first and third with two out for Brooks Lee as Austin Martin off the bench with a rip single to left center field. And the Twins have their fifth hit of the inning. The Twins enter this inning with only four hits in the game. But five hits here in the seventh, two runs across, and they're looking to get greedy with two outs. Brooks will bat right-handed against the left-hander Ferris. He struck out against Ferris in the sixth. I think part of the reason he's still out there, the effects of that game in Texas where the bullpen just got worn to a nub for Kurt Suzuki. First pitch to Brooks Lee is wide, 1-0. Twins lead 5-3, hole on the right side. Brooks is 0-3. He struck out against Ferris last time up. And he pops this one right back towards us, and that ball is below us and in and out of the hands of the fan. Count 1-1. That would have knocked my water right onto my score. I would have caught it. Had Brooks sign it, put it in trophy case. At least that's going to be my story.
3: Sure. Come on, Brooks. One more two-out knock here.
2: 1-1. And Lee fouls this one off to our right. And that one's going to get nearly into the press box.
3: Yeah.
2: 1-2. Got to flip Brooks' compass. Get this thing pointed out towards fair territory. Brooks Lee's driven in 51. And he hits this one high in the air. Down the right field line. It's pushing towards the seats. Adell takes a look, but that is a foul ball.
3: You know, we did this a lot early in the year, the first and third two out, two strike situations where Schulte would try to find a way to steal a run here in a double steal situation.
2: These are the right players in terms of your speed
3: guys.
2: Speed. Lee can handle the bat. 1-2. Taken in, and there you go. The throw comes through. Martin's in a rundown. Keyshaw breaks for the plate. Here comes the throw to the plate. The slide. Great slide, but he's out. Luke Keyshaw cut down at home plate. So Martin got into the rundown, but Neto threw home. Pardon me, that was Grissom throwing home. Keyshaw tried to dive over the top of Ohapi's tag attempt and hit the plate with his left hand. It's nothing more than a rude landing for his effort. So a good try, thwarted, and Brooks Lee left standing in the batter's box. Twins do get two runs. They do it on five hits. They've taken a 5-3 lead. We'll see if Usuk Go can handle his first leverage spot as a Twins reliever next on the Home for Twins Baseball.
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18: Where flavor?

0: Well, Ousatko has all of one major league appearances under his belt, and here he is in a pretty high leverage spot. Twins lead 5-3. It's the eighth inning. He faces Vaughn Grissom. Grissom 0-for-3 today. Go delivers in the first pitch, a foul tip into the glove of catcher Victor Caratini, and the count is 0-1. Ryan Kreidler, the new shortstop. Austin Martin, the new left fielder. Go, 5'11", stocky right-hander. Acquired from the Tigers, he delivers. And this one's fouled back towards Paul Molitor, but over the head, and the count is 0-2. Boy, Molly, if you had put on your bingo card back in spring training that we'd be heading towards the All-Star break, critical game, and Ousatko would be trying to hold it down for Tommy Nance, I would have asked you for some lottery tickets.
1: It always goes back to when I tell you in spring training all the hype about who's going to make the roster. It never plays out for very long, and how much it can change and vary throughout the course of even the first half of the season.
0: 0-2 is fouled away on the right field line. In Go's debut, he went one inning, a little bit of everything, gave up a home run, struck a guy out, worked one full inning. Up here, 0-2 on Grissom, and the pitch. Swung on and popped in the air to right field for Alan Roden. Roden, the big RBI in the previous half inning, makes this catch, and Go has one out. And here's Adell.
1: Yeah, come into a game, a two-run lead here in the eighth inning. You need six outs to win the ball game. That first out, huge. Nice curveball there. Just all that Grissom could do was just hit a lazy fly ball out there to Roden.
0: Well, great to see TK today in his line to you. The first out, you're halfway there.
1: Exactly right.
0: TK Math. Here's Joe Adell. Step in the pitch, and it's up and in. One ball, no strikes. 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Off speed for a strike. 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Might even catch a home run ball. Pitch just high. Two balls and a strike. Type of inning Andrew Morris has been eating up primarily. He threw two, though, yesterday. So Go, jumping right into the fray. And the 2-1 down and away, 3-1. Twin scouts gathered in the bunker for the draft today. The pro scouting department, headed by Brad Style, they've had their eyes on Go for a while. 3-1 pitch. Swung on a foul back again towards the press box. And a nice catch and a glove. Look at that little guy having the day of his life. Young fan in a Royce Lewis jersey. Boy, probably, what, 7, 8 years of age?
1: Yeah, he stuck it up and it went right in there. Nice play.
0: That is awesome. Here's the 3-2. And it's taken for a called strike three. They're going to challenge it.
2: The batter is challenging the strike call.
0: Yeah, he's going to win it, too. This is going to turn into a walk. So the joy of the strikeout is going to turn into the dismay of the
2: ball. Los Angeles has two challenges remaining.
0: Joe Adell goes to first, and now Meckler, the mighty Meckler, becomes the tying run in the batter's box. Just when Go thought he had avoided the fate that, you know, all these bullpen guys have been trying to fight all year long, which is the free pass. Meckler's average up to 3-10.
1: Making sure you have some challenges late in the game. Both teams.
0: Adell can run. And Meckler watches wide. One ball, no strikes. A game the Twins dearly need to have. Give themselves a chance to win another series tomorrow. Launch into that break with 5 straight series wins. 1-0, roll to the right side, could be 2. Clemens to Kreidler. He's got a big arm back to first, and not in time. Meckler from the left side really gets out of the box. And he's going to leg it out. Royce looking in the dugout to see if the Twins want to maybe challenge. It's been a while since the Twins have asked for a replay review. It's going to be a 4-6 put out at second. Meckler with wheels at first base. And here's Guzman. No, it's not going to be Guzman, is it? Oh, it is.

0: Thought then maybe they'd gone to the bench, but it is the lanky young Dominican. He's 23 years of age. Pardon me, just 22 years of age. Doesn't turn for a little while yet. Here's the pitch. Breaking ball strike. 0-1. Goes looked poised. I mean, he had the walk, but he doesn't look rattled, certainly, by the challenge of protecting this two-run lead. Big-time success in Korea. Part of a big-time baseball family. A pitch up and in. One ball, one strike. Where's number one? As Danny pointed out last time out, he is not the first Twins pitcher to wear number one. Johnny Moses wore number one, and he pitched a couple of times. That's in the Jimenez Fitzgerald category of pitchers. As a ball fouled back towards our buddy with the glove again. And this one dropped. And that's a grown man. Two hands.
1: That's not the Molitor jersey.
0: No, it's Killebrew. Okay. Molitor made the play. Killebrew.
1: I heard you guys talking about
0: sheepish too.
1: About the number one jersey thing, and that's kind of one of those trick trivia questions.
0: Pitch down and away, 2-2. Trick with Danny? Come on. But it was great recall that Moses wore number one.
1: For some reason, the Twins back when I was young, they had a pitcher by the name of Tommy Hall, left-handed. They called it the Blade.
0: The Blade.
1: Very, very thin, lean guy. For some reason, I thought he was one, but obviously not.
0: 2-2 is doubted away, 3-2. That's a skinny guy number, right? Number
1: sure.
0: One? Now you got to figure out what number Tommy Hall wore. What a great nickname. I don't know if we have enough good nicknames anymore. Every bullpen should have a give me the Blade. Wouldn't that be a great call to get on the bullpen phone? Get the Blade up.
1: I like it. Eddie and I were talking about nicknames today and how comfortable he was with being everyday Eddie.
0: 3-2 popped up. Foul ball again. Eddie's been called a lot of things, but that's the one that is used in public.
1: Yeah, some nicknames are more of a label than they are.
0: The Blade was number 18.
1: 18?
0: And
1: okay.
0: 21.
1: I was way off.
0: Well, 21, you probably just didn't see the 2. He was too skinny. 2 probably wrapped around to the front. Big payoff pitch here. Tying run at the plate. We're in the top of the 8th. The runner goes, and the pitch is hit left side of the diamond. Diving effort by Lee off his glove. Picked up by Kreidler. No throw. Infield hit for Denzer Guzman. And now the go-ahead run will be at the plate, and that's going to be Logan Ohapi. Wasn't hit all that well. It wasn't squib, but left side of the diamond. Dive for Lee. Just did nick it with his glove. Now, the benefit there is if that misses Brooks or he can't get a glove on it, that ball's probably in left field, and you probably have a runner at third base.
1: Yeah, with the runner in motion on a 3-2 count, really a good chance they'd get a first and third. Needed to throw a strike there, obviously, in the 3-2 situation. Just able to sneak that ball just to the left of Brooks.
0: Meeting on the mound, P. Mackey is out there, brings the interpreter with him. Chatting with Usuk Go. There is some activity in the bullpen for Minnesota. And that's Gomez, who would be called upon maybe as early as this, the 8th inning. I think if you lose Ohapi, I think we're going to see Gomez to face the top of the order. I don't think Go will get Neto and Trout. And that might have been part of what this discussion was all about. Just focus on this guy right here, Logan Ohapi. Ohapi is 0-for-3. He's just 4 for his last 33 with 10 strikeouts. He is slugging .133 over the course of the last month. And his OPS is sub-300. That's his on-base plus his slugging is under 300. Trying to kick him while he's down. Swing and miss, and the count is 0-1. Ohapi claimed to fame when he broke in. He had a really good first year, but in Twins radio land, it's because he was Little League teammates with one of our interns that year. Line drive right to short, caught by Kreidler. Ryan reaches down and scoops it off the ground. Goes to first anyway just to make sure. It'll be a line drive out and Go does the job. We've played 7.5. Twins up 5-3 on your home for Twins baseball.
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4: July 11th, 1965. The New York Yankees had won the American League pennant the year before and were in town to take on the Twins. The Yankees had broken a 4-4 tie with a run in the top of the ninth. But Harmon Killebrew stepped to the plate in the bottom of the ninth with two outs and a runner on.
5: Oh, my, and imagine the season's only half over. One after another of games that go right down to the wire. Makes for great baseball, but a little tough on the blood pressure. Here's the pitch. A drive deep to left, way back, and it's a home run! Twins win!
4: The 1965 Twins finished with a 102-60 record, the most wins in franchise history, as they earned the club's first American League pennant.
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0: Bottom of the eighth inning, Jose Fermin, all 6'4", 260 pounds of him, is on to pitch. Fermin will face Brooks Lee, Josh Bell, and Cody Clemens, right-hander. Fermin appeared in 40 games last year as a rookie. No record this year in 18 affairs. 38 and a third inning, so he's been a multi-inning guy. Or, pardon me, 27 innings in 25 games. I was looking at Ferris's line. Fermin is 2-1 with a 3-3 earned run average. I had the wrong guy altogether. One ball and no strikes to Lee. Now, Lee saw both of them because he was in the box against Ferris, the lefty, and now he's facing the righty, whose sinker at 96 was errant, and now misses inside with a fastball. It's 2-0 to Brooks. So again, Fermin 2-1 with a 333 in 27 innings. Opposing hitter is just a .194 against him, but he'll walk you. 15 walks. And the 2-0 to Lee is a strike on the inner half. He's going to challenge it.
10: The batter is challenging the strike call.
0: Brooks almost contemptuously tapped his helmet that time, like he knew what he knew, and he's going to be right.
10: Man, the pitch is a ball. Minnesota has two challenges remaining.
0: Yeah, Brooks was pretty confident that, just kind of casually. He looked at him like, yeah, we're doing this right now, Chris Siegel. 3-0.
1: What do you think, Justin?
0: Green light. 3-0 is high ball four. I think we all know what happened the first time the Twins had a four-pitch walk to lead off an inning today. That was Clemens in the second. Royce hit the next pitch for a home run. Now, Roden had a four-pitch walk to open the fifth, and then Tristan Gray hit into a double play. We'll see what Josh Bell contributes to the sequence. Brooks is aboard at first base. Infield's back, and Bell takes low. One ball, no strikes. Fermin is just a mammoth individual. They list him at 6'4", 260, and he looks lean almost. I mean, he's not lean like the blade, but you could put some more weight on him and you wouldn't really notice. He misses up and away 2-0. He built like an NFL edge rusher. He's going to get a visit from Ohapi here.
1: Yeah, where are those wrestlers last night?
0: Yeah.
1: Yeah, there's some bodies on those guys.
0: One of them was out early, and he made like a home run saving catch off Austin Martin during his early BP out in center. And I was downstairs, and one of the handlers and the promoters, they were worried because they thought he might pull something leaping up at the wall.
1: Over the fence, yeah.
0: I wanted to look at him and say, the guy did a flip off a turnbuckle. I think he's okay jumping up and catching a ball in center. But I told him I thought he'd done a nice job in center field, and he was so excited about it.
1: The same guy who hit the home run in BP, too?
0: Yeah, same guy. Although Hoppy comes back towards home plate, why don't we take 10 quick seconds for station identification at your home for Twins baseball.
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0: Twins lead by two. We're in the bottom of the eighth. Bell swings at the 2-0 pitch, and he fouls it down the third baseline foul. He's batting left-handed here. Brooks Lee is at first base. Twins looking for some insurance late. As Gomez preps for the ninth, he'll have the top of the order, including Mr. Trout. 2-1. Swung on and skied in the air to shallow left. Meckler's fighting the sun, racing in. Third baseman Guzman is back. He'll make the catch. Does so with two hands near the line. Brooks Lee got two-thirds of the way towards second base. Guzman a little casual getting the ball back to Neto, and then Neto just watched as Lee had to scurry back to first.
1: Yeah, Brooks a little over-aggressive on how far he got there towards second base. But I understand it, you know, that could see that the left fielder was not going to make the catch in a tough play. The third baseman going back with the sun.
0: There's Clemens. I think Cody's due. So many big hits for the Twins this year. Clemens takes high 1-0. He struck out twice today. He's walked and scored. Ripped that ball last night.
1: Yes.
0: In what would have been a game-tying base hit, but he's 0-for-6 in the series. Brooks at first base, and the 1-0 pitch swung through, and the count is 1-1. Sinker again at 98. I feel like Cody really handles velocity well. He probably saw some high velo BP back in the home batting cage. Here's the 1-1. Swung on and hit high in the air to left field. Meckler turns his body sideways because he's fighting the sun, and he makes the catch off to his left. Boy, nothing routine about that for Wade Meckler in left field. Turned himself completely sideways to try to avoid looking directly at that ball so we could get that sideways angle, something Danny's talked about.
1: It takes a while to figure out how to do that when the ball looks like it apparently is going to go directly into the sun. You can change your angle. You can do different things to give yourself a chance to track that baseball.
0: If Royce has another big swing in him, he is 2-for-3 with a homer and a double. Scored twice, driven in two. And he takes a wicked slider for a ball. That slider's at 95. And it backed up. One ball and no strikes.
1: I talked about some of the finesse guys coming out of the bullpen earlier. This guy is not.
0: The 1-0. That's high. Sinker at 99. He's just heating up. Two balls, no strikes. Yeah, that can't be fun as a righty when the slider doesn't break and he throws it that hard. Brooks still at first. Two outs. Twins lead by a pair. Here's the pitch. And that one catches the zone. That was the slider that actually slid. And it's 2-1. It's a pretty filthy pitch right there. It ends up down and away, and it's 94.
1: Well, you're looking for pieces if you're in the Angels organization that you can kind of look forward to building upon. This guy, he looks like he's one of those guys.
0: Certainly some arm talent.
1: If he can harness control and some of command type things. You don't see a lot of 95 mile an hour sliders.
0: No. You don't see a lot of guys 6'4", 260 with arms like that. He's a big, big boy. Comes set and throws to first. And again, young player. Just his second year in the big leagues. Jose Fermin. Remember that name. So many of these Angels players, because they haven't won a lot and they play on the West Coast, you just don't see them a lot. 2-1. Swung on a pulled foul. I'll tell you who knows all about him. Every pro scout in baseball. Because as we approach the trade deadline, with the Angels 19 games under, you don't think they're getting calls on guys like Jose Fermin? Because as you said, not a whole lot of guys throwing 95-mile-an-hour sliders. Two balls and two strikes to Lewis. There goes Lee. And the pitch is poked defensively, fouled on the right field line. Another slider. Royce felt it was too close to take. Count stays 2-2. Brooks gets some running in, heads back to first.
1: Again, one of those situational decisions. You got Royce up there with two strikes and two outs. You could tell Brooks was trying to increase that lead and maybe cheat a little bit on that break.
0: Meckler plays straight away and left, so a lot of room in the gap. This ball swung on a miss. That was sinker at 98. Lewis took a mighty hack and came up empty. And the Twins cannot advance the leadoff walk. So we go to the ninth inning, and we'll see if Yoendris Gomez can save this one for newcomer Tommy Nance. It's a 5-3 Twins lead on your home for Twins baseball.
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0: Well, looking ahead, brought to you by James Hardy. First half concludes tomorrow at 1:10. We're on the air at noon with Inside Twins. I believe that's going to be a Burt Blyleven with Corey Provis. 12:30 is our lineup card. You'll hear Eddie Guardado with Paul. Then Taj Bradley gets the start. It is against Jose Soriano, so two really good pitchers. When you look ahead to home improvements, look to James Hardy. Hardy Siding, America's number one brand of siding. That is sinker-heavy arsenal from Jose Soriano. Right now it's Yoendris Gomez trying to level this series at a game apiece, facing Zach Neto. And Neto swings right through a sweeper, and the count is 0-1. Gomez has really found a home in Minnesota. 10 for 10 in saves on the year, 9 for 9 as a Twin. 1-0 record as that lavender glove. Always a smile on his face. Slender Venezuelan right-hander. Looks in, has the sign from Caratini, and delivers. And another sweeper for a strike, 0-2. Neto, Trout, Shanawell. When you're protecting a two-run lead in the ninth, and Mike Trout's on deck, better get that first hitter. No balls and two strikes to Neto, and the pitch swung on and popped up. Clemens near second base, looking up into the sun. He's under it and makes the catch, one away. And Trout will bat with the bases empty, which is the best way to face him.
1: Yeah, Neto getting a steady diet of that sweeper from Gomez. Like you said, that first out, two-run lead, especially with a guy like Trout coming up.
0: Trout into the batter's box, 1-for-4 today with a double. Numbers on Mike throughout his career are just mind-boggling. And he watches the first pitch, it's 0-1, he knows they need a runner. 422 home runs, a career average of .291. He scored with over 1,200 runs. He's driven in over 1,000. He's stolen 220 bags. And he lines this ball to left center field for a base hit. He's not done adding to those numbers. Trout knows that he needs base runners and gives him one. And now the tying run is Shotwell in the batter's box. Nolan Shotwell, he saved the game last night, and he did it with his glove. Leaping grab on a liner off the bat of Clemens. He's 2-for-4 in this ball game, and he's 8-for-his-last 19, over 300 over the last month of play. Starting to heat up Gomez at the belt. And the pitch is down and in. One ball, no strikes. Two in the third, one in the seventh for these Angels. Twins picked up a three-run second, two runs in the seventh to break the 3-3 tie. Double play ends the game. The pitch is taken down and in, 2-0. The Angels this year, when trailing after eight innings, are 0-46. Gomez hoping to make it 0-47. Lee is well off the line at third. He's lined up essentially at shortstop. Kreidler's up the middle. Short lead for Mike at first base. The pitch wide, and it's 3-0. And that is not the recipe here for Minnesota, as Soler and his powerful bat would represent the go-ahead run in the batter's box. Twins have only had one 1-2-3 inning today. That was Joe Ryan's last inning, the sixth. 3-0, not close, ball four, four-pitch walk. And just like that, the Angels have the tying runs aboard and the go-ahead run in the batter's box, and it's the powerful Soler. He's walked twice and cracked a two-run double back in the third inning. And it's getting a little less comfortable on that bench down there in the first base dugout. And now we're going to see Shanoa lifted for a pinch runner. So the tying run is now going to be Oswaldo Peraza. Trout's at second. Peraza, the pinch runner, represents the tie at first base. Essentially flipped the script on last night's game. Last night was a one-run game. Now it's a two-run game.
1: I heard you and Danny talking about protecting against doubles in today's game. Outfield really deep here for the Twins. Try to prevent that tying run from scoring.
0: Pitch fouled away 0-1. And then you hear the other school of thought from a lot of pitchers, and they say, I'd rather you not allow those singles to drop in front of you. Can't have it both ways. Right now, what they'd love is a double play off the bat of Soler. He'll strike out. Soler has fanned 95 times this year. He swings and misses here, and the count is 0-2. He's hit into eight double plays. That is the third most on the club. And I think either of those outcomes would be acceptable to the fans at Target Field right now. 5-3 Minnesota. Runners at first and second. One out. Ninth inning. Pitch on the way. And it's wide, 1-2.
1: Well, Gomez recorded the second strike here off Soler on a nice sweeper off the plate. Tried to freeze him with a fastball there. I wouldn't be surprised if he goes back out and try to get that expanded swing once again.
0: One ball, two strikes. Here's the pitch. He goes way out. Ball.
1: Too far.
0: That was into the left-handed batter's box. Caratini did well to save it. Two balls, two strikes. So he had him under his thumb, and now the count is square. Lee guards the line deep at third. Kreidler straight away at shortstop. Clemens near the bag, but deep at second. Lewis behind the runner at first, Peraza. Five runs, nine hits for the Twins. Three runs, 10 hits for the Halos. One out here in the ninth inning, and the pitch delivered. And it swung on and popped up. On the infield. Infield fly rule is in effect. Clemens will catch it anyway, and there are two out. Two out, and Vaughn Grissom is the final order of business for Yoendris Gomez and the Twins, seeking their 47th win of the year, trying to split this series and trying to keep pace in a crowded American League Central. They started the day three back of both the White Sox and the Guardians. White Sox already victorious. They won 1-0 over the A's, so the Twins need to hold on to this two-run lead with one out to go to maintain that three-run difference, three-game difference. Grissom homeward last night. He's been hot. And the first pitch is taken for a strike, and the count is 0-1. Grissom's driven in six runs in his last eight games. Crowd is on its feet. They've been out here soaked in sunshine almost all day long. Watch the Hall of Fame induction of Dick Bremer. And now watching a ball low from Gomez. They're going to challenge it.
10: The catcher is challenging the ball call.
1: You got two left.
0: It's going to be close.
10: The pitch is a strike. Minnesota has 2 challenges remaining.
1: Oh boy, Victor.
0: Yeah, and as you said, Paul, that's why you take the chance if you have 2 left. Come in handy. One more strike to go. Crowd on its feet, exhorting Yoenis Gomez. The set and the 0-2, and it's taken for a called strike 3, and now it's the Angels' turn to challenge.
10: The batter is challenging the strike call.
0: And I think he's going to win.
1: Oh,
0: a handshake line.
10: Pitches the ball.
0: We'll have to wait. 1 ball and 2 strikes.
1: You know, I couldn't tell initially, obviously, just watching the game, but the way Caratini reacted, I thought he thought it was a strike. That's why I thought maybe that would be an unsuccessful challenge.
0: Vaughn Grissom, 1 ball, 2 strikes, 2 outs. He's the go-ahead run in the batter's box. Runners at first and second, the pitch. Swung on and missed. He struck him out, and there is no challenge for that. Vaughn Grissom out on strikes. Yoenis Gomez gets a bear hug from Vic Caratini, and the Twins beat the Angels by the final score of 5-3. 5-3 Twins win, and that's a save for Yoenis Gomez, his 11th, another Blaze Credit Union save. 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We'll learn more from John Vitas about what's to come on the postgame download. Then we'll come back hoping to catch up with Alan Roden to celebrate a 5-3 Twins win. Send it downstairs to John.
17: Thank you, Chris. Yeah, Gomez and Caratini fired up after getting that big strikeout with 2 men on base as they work out of some trouble and finish off a nice bounce-back performance for the Minnesota Twins as they even the series with the Angels. We'll ask Paul Molitor how Joe Ryan was able to turn his outing around next on the Affinity Plus Federal Credit Union postgame download. And as always, we'll have highlights, a player of the game, and postgame reaction, and we'll update you on who the Twins took with their second and third round picks. And spoiler alert, they took another catcher. We'll get you the scouting report and tell you what the experts are saying. But first, we're going to take a break, and Chris and Paul will be joined with Alan Roden when we come back here on your home for Twins baseball.
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0: Welcome back to Sun-Soaked Target Field. Twins victorious today. Level this series at a game apiece. A chance to win their 5th straight series tomorrow. Chris Atterbury, Paul Molitor upstairs, and Alan Roden kind enough to join us from downstairs. Alan today 1-for-2 with a walk in the 5th and a huge run scoring single in the 7th. Alan, congratulations on a big team win for you guys. Walk me through that at bat in the 7th inning. Little left on left for you, and you had a chance to watch Royce and Vic from the right side do some damage.
25: Yeah, just obviously really happy to come through there in that situation. They actually, you know, had the bunt on the first pitch. Pitcher, you know, made a good pitch, located it down. You know, I took But then, you know, luckily able to come through there after with a fastball up.
0: When was the last time you bunted? I you know, you're a slugger. I didn't know you were that was part of your toolkit.
25: Well, there was bunting practice earlier, so I think maybe that's why they might have put it on there. But no, in game, it's always a little bit different. Obviously, it's been a little bit, but it's always something that I want to be able to do. So, you know, we'll look back and you know, we'll get back in there.
1: Yeah, Al, this is Paul up here. Hey, nice game today. And I'm going to take that point one step further. You know, so many of our minor leaguers that come up, they hit the middle of the lineup down there in the minor leagues. And all of a sudden here, maybe they're down in the lineup a little bit more. You get a situation where you got to get a bunt down. But after you saw that one pitch, I'm sure it was nice to maybe see that taken off and go ahead and give you a chance to swing.
25: Yeah, absolutely. You know, once it was taken off, you know, I still knew what my job was, you know, is to move the runner at the very least. And so I was just trying to execute whatever I could to make that happen, and was able to do a little bit more than that, which was obviously ideal.
1: You know, it kind of went as an insignificant play because they got the double after the fly ball that was hit out to you with nobody out and second and third. I really liked how you stayed behind that ball with your patience, gained a lot of momentum, and made a really strong throw to home.
25: Yeah, that's something they preach all the time with outfield. You know, it's the details with throws home like that. It's your momentum. That's how you can get a good throw as opposed to just, you know, having the greatest arm ever. So feel good about how I went about that. And, yeah, was happy to make that play.
0: Obviously a long day here because you've got a lot going on, the draft downstairs, and then, of course, the Hall of Fame induction. When all the greats for a team come back and they mill around, and what do you as a current player take from that? Do you try to find some of those guys and chew their ear? Do you pay attention to what's going on?
25: You know, it's always really cool to you know, see all those faces and those names that you always know. I think one thing that fascinates me is, you know, they kind of hang around, especially in the cage with all the doohickeys and the what's-a-hoos. And, you know, I just think about how good we have it now and how many things that there are, how many ways for us to develop that maybe weren't around when they were playing, and just to think how great of athletes they were to have the success they did without some of the tools that we have now. But that always strikes me.
0: That is a great insight, Alan. That is really, really interesting. Final one, growing up in Wisconsin, was it a Molitor poster in your house or a Yount poster?
25: I hate to age myself.
1: Neither. Neither. Go ahead. I can take it.
25: I was the Braun and Prince Fielder generation, but obviously Robin Yount and
1: Prince
25: obviously
1: Fielder,
25: Paul as well.
1: The bowling ball.
25: The bowling ball. The best swing I've ever watched. The most exciting swing I've ever watched. Sorry to harsh on you, Paul.
1: I don't take it personally, man. It's all good.
0: I think it's a great answer. Alan, it's always great to catch up. Big win. Let's finish off strong tomorrow and get on into the All-Star break.
25: Absolutely. Thank you.
0: All right, yeah, that's Alan Roden. Great to hear from Alan here today. And again, really cool insight there, thinking about veteran players who played from other eras, looking at all the different toys that they have down in those batting cages and appreciating how they didn't have that and how they went about accomplishing what they did with less to work with. That's really some cool insight from Alan Roden. Hey, for every double play the Twins turn this season, Innovative donates $100 to Simon Says Give at the end of the season. That's for every double play the Twins turn in 2026, courtesy of Innovative. Did not turn a double play today. Let's go ahead and get to your final lines, and they're happy ones from Target Field. 5 runs on 9 hits for the Twins. No errors, 3 runners left. 3 runs on 10 hits for the Angels. No errors, 11 runners left on base. Big home run number 10 for Royce Lewis. Also a big double for Royce to kickstart that rally that Alan Roden was very much a part of. The winning pitcher is newcomer Tommy Nance. Welcome to the team, Tommy. He's 2-2. Nice hold there for Woosuck Goen, his first high leverage action, and Yoendris Gomez now 10 for 10 for saves as a Twin, 11 for 11 overall on the season. The Twins improved to 47-49. They'll keep pace with the White Sox, 3 games back in the Central, with Cleveland still to play tonight. The Angels, meanwhile, fall to 38-58 on the year. 2 hours, 37 minutes to play at 21,286. Paid to watch it on Hall of Fame Saturday here at Target Field. Tomorrow, the Twins trying to win their 5th straight series, trying to go into the break just a game under 500 and within arm's reach of the top of the division. They'll have Taj Bradley on the mound, an 8-game winner. Illapo's right-hander Jose Soriano got off to a hot start. He's an 8-game winner as well, with an ERA below 3.5. A lot of heavy sinkers, and it should make for good baseball. Again, we're on the air with Inside Twins at noon. Corey Provis and Bert Blylevin. And then we've got a pregame lineup card featuring Paul and Eddie Gordado. And then baseball comes your way a little bit after 1 o'clock. So the Twins win it 5-3. And it's appropriate to say here on a day when Dick Bremer takes his rightful place among the Twins legends in the Twins Hall of Fame that we end this one with a left-handed toast for the Duke. Twins win it 5-3 on your home, Twins Baseball.
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0: Vaughn Grissom, one ball, two strikes, two outs. He's the go-ahead run in the batter's box. Runners at first and second. The pitch. Swung on and missed. He struck him out. And there's no challenge for that. Vaughn Grissom out on strikes. Yoenis Gomez gets a bear hug from Vic Caratini. And the Twins beat the Angels by the final score of 5-3.
17: Yeah, the Twins able to get even this afternoon at Target Field with a nice solid 5-3 win. They got that big three spot early and then some much needed runs there in the bottom of the seventh to get this second game of the series. We welcome you in to our Target Field studios. This is the Affinity Plus Federal Credit Union postgame download. John Vitas here in studio with Paul Molitor, fresh off the call. And Paul, I wanted to start with the back end of this game because it got a little bit interesting. Both teams using some relievers in spots that maybe we haven't seen them this year. Derek Shelton electing to go with the new guy, Tommy Nance, in the seventh.
1: Sure.
17: Usyk going just his second major league appearance in the eighth, and he got the job done. And then Gomez, who's been so solid there in the ninth. How would you assess how the Twins have massaged their bullpen throughout this season?
1: Well, I give Shelton a lot of credit, really, you know, because it's been constantly trying to find little pieces that just make your bullpen a little bit better collectively. And today was a perfect example. We pick up Nance from the Blue Jays, and, you know, we throw him into a high-leverage situation right away. And, you know, he gives up a run, but I thought he threw the ball fairly well. And with Go, you know, coming in there in a two-run game in the eighth inning, I mean, guys are pitching in the second game in the big league. So I do think there's some of trying to find out what we have. You know, we burned a couple of our arms last night trying to keep that game close. So Shelty kind of had to make some decisions about who to go with today. But overall, you got to take it. We found a way to hang on at the end and put a very important game into the win column.
17: Yeah, Twins needed this one. It sets them up to potentially win yet another series tomorrow and go into the break within a game or two of a postseason spot, and more importantly, continuing to play good baseball. Offensively, a pretty solid day for these Twins. Royce Lewis, a double in that huge two-run homer in the second inning. We haven't had a chance to talk too much on air about your take on his season. Obviously, it's been an up-and-down year, but it seems like he's slowly but surely really starting to find the success that he's been looking for. What do you make of Royce right now?
1: A couple of things. I mean, his start to his major league career raised the bar so high that I think everyone got a little bit impatient when the results maybe weren't what we were expecting over the long haul. But he has continued to work. I think the time in AAA was probably difficult for him, but he kept going about his business, and we saw some of the positive aspect of his offensive game returning, and he's brought it back to the major league level. Now, I love today that he gets into a situation after a walk before him, after a four-pitch walk. He's ready to swing. He knows the guy doesn't want to fall behind a second consecutive hitter, and he just demolishes a ball into the second deck in left field. So, yeah, it's just great to see him contributing. I'm sure he's feeling pretty good about his game. Still adjusting to a new position, but it's nice to have his bat in the lineup these days for sure.
17: We've made a lot about his swing tweaks and the things he worked on there in St. Paul, but what do you make of where his swing is at right now?
1: You know, sometimes the little things that we see that are changing, it's almost more psychological than anything. You know, he's doing that little step back with his right foot, I think maybe trying to just gather a little bit more momentum into his swing. But he looks right now that anything middle in, early in the count, he's just trying to ambush. You know, he's had some great swings throughout this homestand so far. He's missed a couple of hangers, but he's also hit a couple over the fence. So overall, you have to be pleased with where he's at.
17: The Twins have had a pretty consistent lineup this year. They've been relatively healthy, but it seems like Alan Rodon right now is getting an opportunity to play every day, or at least against right-handed pitching. The Twins have had a few different guys cycle through the corner outfield spots this year. What is Rodon's skill set? What makes that skill set appealing compared to some of the other options?
1: Well, I think we're still kind of learning of what potentially Alan Rodon might be. I think that when we took him in that trade last year, you know, it wasn't just getting a pitcher. It was getting a position player we thought could become an everyday player. And despite some of the injuries he's had to overcome, he looks really good. He's solid. He's strong. I think he's going to have a power bat eventually. I like how he stayed in there against the lefty today. He didn't bail out. Got a big base hit late in the game. And so far, the defensive skills look good, too. So we'll see what we got. He's definitely going to get an opportunity to play.
17: Yeah, big RBI single for him after that huge walk-off to start his homestand here with the Twins. Wanted to finish off our chat today with all the pregame festivities.
1: Sure.
17: You get to sit there down the third baseline with all the dignitaries and special guests as Dick Bramer was honored before the game, and so well-deserved for Dick, who joined us on the broadcast as well. I wanted to ask how your perspective on someone like Dick Bramer's career changes as you move into the broadcast booth. For someone who's done it now and you've watched Mr. Bramer be such a pivotal part of Twins history, do you appreciate about him?
1: You know, it's probably a little bit, you know, silly to say, but I think it's underappreciated that a guy could do that for 40 years. It's really remarkable. Now, you know, I have a little small-time gig here with the Twins. I get a chance to do it, but I try to imagine doing that day in and day out, 150-plus games for 40 seasons, the amount of game, over 5,000, I heard that number today. That's up there in the elite company of all-time broadcasters. And, we all know he was blessed with the voice, you know, what do they call it, the voice of God himself. But just well-deserved. I know that as a player and as a coach and as a manager and a fellow broadcaster, just so much respect for what he brought to that job. So well-deserved. It was great to see that honor bestowed upon him and his family today.
17: So well said. Great perspective, Paul. We appreciate it. And a rubber game and a fun one tomorrow. Looking forward to it.
1: Yeah, let's go out into the break with a nice 2 out of 3.
17: That sounds good to me. Paul Molitor, our Hall of Famer, joining us here in studio as the Twins defeat the Angels. We've got highlights. We've got a player of the game and more coming up as the Twins even this series. A series brought to you by Nabisco and Oreo. No matter where you're going this summer, stock up on delicious Oreo cookies that make every adventure better, from the beach to the barbecue. Time for a break, and we'll be back with some highlights next on your home for Twins baseball.
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17: Twins able to win game two of this series over the Angels. This is the Affinity Plus Federal Credit Union postgame download. It's time to relive the highlights. They're brought to you by the Sheboygan Sausage Company, and there certainly were some good ones here today at the Twins' home field. Scoreless game going into the bottom of the second. Ryan Johnson on the mound for the Angels. One of those guys they really rushed to the big leagues over the last year or two, but an interesting, funky delivery. He's got some good stuff, but he issued a walk right away to Cody Clemens in a scoreless game in the bottom of the second. The next man up was Royce Lewis, and he got a first-pitch fastball.
0: First pitch, Lewis is smashed. High and deep to left field. Get up into the upper deck and gone for Royce Lewis. And the Twins lead at 2-0.
17: That ball was crushed 108 miles an hour off the bat. Lewis into double digits with 10 home runs this season, and the Twins had a 2-0 lead. But they were not done in the second inning. Victor Caratini would draw another walk right after that. After a ground out from Roden moved Caratini to second base, Tristan Gray singled to move Caratini to third base. Still just one out in the inning, and Luke Keyshaw would come through. A fly ball to Mike Trout in center field chased home Caratini. It was a three spot for the Twins in the second, and they had themselves a nice lead. Into the third inning, Joe Ryan on the mound today for the Twins, worked around a hit and a walk through the first couple of innings, and then in the third gave up a leadoff single to Zach Neto, and then Mike Trout ripped a double to move runners to second and third. Ryan got a key fly out to Nolan Schanuel to keep the runners where they were, but with one out, Jorge Soler delivered. He pulled a double into the left field corner. Both Neto and Trout scored, and the Angels were within a run. It was 3-2. Ryan would retire the next two hitters, Grissom and Adell, to keep the Twins in front at the end of 2.5. And from there, Joe would really settle in. Over the final 10 batters he faced in his outing, he did not allow a single hit, just one walk in that span. He worked a 1-2-3 sixth to be able to get through today's outing with a quality start. Six innings, two runs, six hits today for Joe Ryan. His final start before the All-Star break. He heads into the All-Star break with a 2.85 ERA. Game remained 3-2 Twins all the way into the seventh inning. That is when the Angels were facing the Twins righty Tommy Nance, who came in for his Twins debut, acquired via trade from Toronto yesterday. Nance gave up a one-out infield single to Zach Neto. Neto then stole second base before Trout flew out for the second out of the inning. Nance one out away from getting through it with the lead, but he couldn't get through Nolan Schanuel.
0: And the pitch swung on and flared into left field. Coming on, Larnick can't make the play. Picks it up on a hop. His throw to the plate. Neto wheeling home. He'll score the tying run. And the Angels have crawled back to match the Twins. And it's 3-3 here in the seventh.
17: Yeah, air came out of the balloon a little bit with that swing. A clutch one with two outs for Schanuel. Nance would strike out Solaire to avoid any further trouble, but the Angels able to scratch across a run there in the top of the seventh to tie the game. But the Twins came right back. The Angels go with lefty Mitch Ferris for a second inning of work out of the bullpen, and the Twins made him pay. Royce Lewis a double right off the rip to start that inning, and the next man up with the Twins in a tie game was Victor Caratini.
0: First pitch to Caratini, pulled into the left field corner. It may not matter. That's down and roll into the wall. Here comes Royce Lewis. He'll touch home. Back-to-back doubles for the Twins to open the seventh. They retake the lead. It's 4-3 here at Target Field.
17: RBI number 35 this year for Caratini gave the Twins the lead, and they would add a little insurance as well against Ferris. Roden, a left-on-left matchup, as Paul pointed out in our first segment, able to drop a base hit into right field. Caratini comes home to score, and the Twins get an insurance run as well. They had five hits in the seventh, have to settle for just the two runs because of a double play ball, but they had themselves a 5-3 lead. Usuk Go works a scoreless eighth despite a walk and an infield single, able to get out of a jam. And a similar scenario for Yoendris Gomez in the ninth, who gave up a single and a walk, but then got Solaire to pop out, and he struck out Vaughn Grissom on a beautiful breaking ball. Save number 11 on the year for Gomez, who has been a huge pickup for the Twins this season. Your final lines, the Angels, 3 runs on 10 hits and no errors. The Twins, 5 runs on 9 hits and no errors. Minnesota improves to 47-49. Angels fall to 38-58. Game took 2 hours and 37 minutes. Attendance today, 21,286. 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Twins had a few offensive players with nice days, but we're going to give our Treasure Island Diamond player of the game to the only Twin who hit a homer.
0: Pitch delivered and lined into the gap for Royce Lewis. That has a chance to be extra bases. Rolls all the way up against the Treasure Island logo. Royce motors into second base, and there's a clean rip. Royce Lewis with a leadoff double to the gap in left center field.
17: Royce Lewis, a homer and a double. He scored 2 of the Twins' 5 runs in this ballgame, and he is our Treasure Island Diamond player of the game. 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Royce now is his 4th consecutive season that he's reached double digits in homers. That is the 2nd longest active streak on the Twins roster. The only one longer, Byron Buxton, who has done it for 8 consecutive seasons. It's time for a break, but when we come back, we'll have some out-of-town scores, but we'll also have an update on who the Twins took with their 2nd and 3rd picks in this year's draft. That's next on your home for Twins baseball.
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15: Hello, this is John Klein. What is my go-to cheat meal? I'd have to say probably Raising Cane's. Would you rather sit in a window or an aisle seat? Definitely an aisle seat. I get claustrophobic in the window. I don't like that. What was your most unique living arrangement? I'd have to say it was in college at Iowa Central. We had like apartment style dorms, but there was 2 rooms and there was 5 guys that lived in one room. So one room had 2 people, the other had 3. So my second year there, one of my teammates ended up moving his bed into the living room, and that's where he lived for the entire year. So that was something else. My favorite thing about Minnesota, my family has a cabin up north in Aiken, Minnesota. So I love to go up there and experience the outdoors. And that's it. Goodbye. This has been John Klein.
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5: Twins able to beat the Angels 5-3 at Target Field this afternoon. Our ears are on the clubhouse, brought to you by Minnesota Corn. Manager Derek Shelton was happy with what he saw from his starting pitcher today.
6: Joe battled. I mean, he scattered with his command. His command was not as sharp as we've seen it. He was still able to execute pitches. I mean, he gave up the two-strike hit to Neto, the two-strike hit to Trout, and then you know, Soler got him with a first pitch, but I thought he battled. I think it shows the testament of how good he is that he did not have his good stuff. He was not in his delivery, and he was still able to give us six innings.
5: Now, lots of folks will tell you a sign of a really good major league starter is that he can get a solid line under his belt on a day where he doesn't have his best stuff. Joe had to really battle through the first three innings of this game and settled in nicely to go six and come up with his 11th quality start of the year. As you might expect, Joe wasn't thrilled with the outing as a whole.
7: Yeah, I didn't feel great, especially the start. I was like in the bullpen, I was trying to figure some stuff out, and I just felt kind of off, like in between things, like kind of rotating maybe too much, opening up a little early, and just felt like I was like missing that glove side a bit. Yeah, I just made a couple adjustments in between innings, I think in like what, the fourth inning, so going in the fifth and sixth. I just like felt like a little bit more in my delivery, a little bit more in control. But yeah, I just felt a little bit off, but was able to work through it and make a couple adjustments. Relied on the defense a little bit more today, and I know where I'm at. I know where the stuff's at. I can get some things done there and do some things maybe a little bit differently than I've done in the past.
5: Yeah, you hear him mention the adjustment before the fifth. He did not allow a hit in the fifth or the sixth. That adjustment certainly paid off. Right now, the bullpen is in flux for the Minnesota Twins. It really has been going all the way back to spring training. They know who their top two guys are. Gomez and Morris have been massive spots or relievers for the Twins in big spots this year. The rest of it, though, has kind of been rotating in and out. The pecking order has changed, and Derek Shelton mixed it up a little bit today, but he was happy with the way it played out.
6: Yeah, it's very satisfying. I think the thing is, we've talked about, we're going to have to find different guys to pitch in leverage to be able to do it. I mean, Gomez saved a lot of games in Korea. You know, I know he's new to the big leagues. He did not get too big for the moment to be able to finish the inning there, get Ohapi out. It was huge for us, so we didn't have to go to Gomi. We're going to have to continue to find, you know, different ways to mix and match in those sixth, seventh, eighth inning, especially on days where maybe Gomez isn't available or Morris isn't available. And I was pleased today with how we responded.
5: And today was one of those days because Morris went two innings yesterday. They knew they'd have Gomez in the ninth, but they had to get it there, and they went with Nance and Go, a couple of guys in their first and second outings with the Twins, respectively. There were a lot of guys who contributed to this win, and Derek Shelton wanted to point out his catcher.
6: I think since Jeffers went down, he's been one of, if not our best hitter, at least statistically. And, you know, today he was right in the middle of everything. He did a great job behind the plate. Really big challenge there late. But overall, yeah, he has been right in the middle of it. And that's so encouraging for us that, you know, as we continue to build out the roster of 13, that everybody's contributing.
5: And right now the Twins have three catchers on the roster, so maybe Caratini gets some DH or first base at-bats. He remains an important part of this 2026 team. Royce Lewis just finished up meeting with the media after the game as well. He had the big two-run homer to start the scoring today in the bottom of the second inning. Royce explains what he was looking for on that swing.
8: Yeah, honestly, just a pitch up in the zone with a guy like a good, you know, depthy pitch, is his slider, his changeup or a splitter he called, sinker, everything going down in the zone. I think that's where he works at his best. So I was just looking for something started at the top part and, you know, just got a good swing off today.
5: It was a fastball upper half of the zone, and Royce did not miss it. A big home run to get the Twins out in front. One theme we've seen during these last couple of weeks of really good baseball from the Twins has been bouncing back after the pitchers allow runs. So the offense will immediately respond, and Royce knows that's a big part of the equation when you're going well.
8: I was telling Keith the other day, it's like such a compliment to all of our guys that, like, seems like when they punch us in the mouth, we punch right back. And this is one of the first time I've been a part of an offense that is always constantly, like every inning, putting pressure on. Even when we don't score, you could tell like it's a relentless approach. It's really fun and it's nasty to be a part of it.
5: Yeah, it's a really good sign, and hopefully a big part of the reason the Twins can continue to win games and win series. They'll go for another series win tomorrow. Our ears have been on the clubhouse, brought to you by Minnesota Corn, continuously working to promote sustainable practices, develop new uses, and maintain thriving rural economies for Minnesota's 24,000 corn farmers. We finish off the show with a trip around the bases next on your home for Twins baseball.
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5: Well, on an afternoon at Target Field that started with Dick Bramer getting inducted into the Twins Hall of Fame, the Twins snapped their three-game losing skid against the Angels, and tomorrow they'll have a chance to win eight of their last nine series, which would certainly be heading into the All-Star break on a high note. Let's circle the bases. They're brought to you by Toyota. At first base, today's game featured a pitching matchup of Ryan Johnson and Joe Ryan. It's the first game that Major League Baseball has had a starting pitcher with a first name facing a starting pitcher with the exact same last name since April 13th, 2018, when Cole Hamels faced Garrett Cole in a matchup between the Rangers and the Astros. And Cole Hamels, coincidentally, on the draft broadcast today as well. At second base, the Twins have their highest batting average in the majors at two different positions this year, catcher and left field. Today, Victor Caratini went 1-for-2 with a walk and 2 runs scored, while left fielders Trevor Larnach and Austin Martin combined to go 2-for-4 in the win, increasing those already impressive league-leading averages to 274 at catcher and 302 in left field. At third base, Joe Ryan had 6 strikeouts today to pass Kyle Gibson for 10th on the Twins' all-time list. He now has 847. Next up is Dave Boswell at 865. The top 7 guys are all in the team's Hall of Fame, including guys on the list like Burt Blyleven, Jim Cott, who were here today to celebrate Dick Bramer becoming the 42nd member of the Twins Hall of Fame. And at home plate, Joe Ryan made his 20th start of the season today and threw his 11th quality start, giving up just 2 earned runs. He heads into the All-Star break with a 2.85 ERA. It's the lowest ERA by a Twins pitcher who has made 20 or more starts before the All-Star break since Burt Blyleven had a 2.59 ERA over 20 starts in 1973. Burt made 24 starts before the break that year, earning his first All-Star selection, and then went on to lead the league in WAR at 9.7. So pretty impressive company this year for Joe Ryan. That's what you find when circling the bases, brought to you by your local Toyota dealers. Toyota, let's go places. Well, here at the Treasure Island Baseball Network, we are finishing out the first half tomorrow in some serious style. Game begins at 1:10. It's a power matchup of righties. Taj Bradley goes for the Twins opposite Jose Soriano, one of the better pitchers in the American League, and we've got a stacked hour leading up to the game. At 12 noon, it'll be Inside Twins. Corey Provis, your host, Burt Blyleven, the special guest, and we follow it up with the pregame lineup card at 12:30. It'll feature an interview behind the batting cage with Paul Molitor and Eddie Gordado. Pretty good company on the pregame show tomorrow. A big thank you to our team working here in studio and all parts of Target Field today. For Mark Janowski, Andrew Halverson, Cameron Green, and Lucas Kirshner, I'm John Vitas saying so long from Target Field as the Twins win and even up the series. This is your home for Twins baseball.
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19: Hit through the right side, RBI base hit, Ryan Jeffers. Twins take the lead, 2-1.
20: They had a pitch lined into left center field. That's going to tie it up. As Bell around first base, ground ball weakly hit should be 2. Keisha to Lee back to first in time for the tailor-made double play. Nicely turned.
19: Byron smashes this ball deep into the left field corner. That one's back towards the fence, and it's off the base of the wall. Byron looping around first, looping towards second. He slides in with a crisp leadoff double.
14: Today's game was brought to you by Target, proud partner of the Minnesota Twins. Derek Shelton, signing off.
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21: Bob writes about it. Jim talks about it. But Chuck did something about it.
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24: Hi, everybody, and welcome to the Jim Bob Sports Jamboree, presented by TWS Remodeling and Trade Home Shoes. We have with us the superstar, Mike Morris, Vikings legend, should be in the Hall of Fame. We've debated that millions of times. Just go back to our previous episodes. But he should have a spot in Canton. Actually, both should. Long snapper, he should be there as well. In his own wing. Maybe down in the basement or somewhere.
25: I've got a class of kindergarten kids making my bust out of silly putty. So they're going to, it'll bounce. Mine will actually bounce downstairs to the basement. And they don't have a basement, though, at the Canton Hall of Fame, though.
24: Tyler Gantz, the head man at TWS Remodeling. 99% of the planet believes,
26: yeah.
24: Chuck.
26: Yeah, they do. Everywhere I go.
25: Yeah.
26: I was just on my trip this weekend.
25: I believe that.
26: And I met some people. And, oh, hey, you know, hey, they introduced me to Chuck Foreman Hall. And I'm like, no, man, I'm not there. What? But that's okay. I'm happy.
25: And that's the main thing. Well, is that you're happy as you see that people are blundering, though.
26: Yeah,
25: but,
26: man.
25: But when you see a Roger Craig go in, and I'm like, Roger Craig was the spitting image of what he started, the whole thing he started later in football. But Chuck started the whole thing, and Roger Craig benefited from that. And he's in.
26: Right.
24: Well, and here's the thing. How I look at it is that everybody says you're in the Hall of Fame or assumes you're in there.
26: Right.
24: And that basically means you are in the Hall of Fame because they see your career and they go, well, yeah, he's Hall of Fame stats. Of course he is.
26: Right. Yeah.
24: And so basically all we have to do is have Mike sew you a gold jacket and you can wear it around.
26: Yeah, we can do that.
24: And we can do something like that. But I think the fan base thinks you're in the Hall of Fame. Think about the guys that, like, somebody probably goes to Roger Craig.
26: Right.
24: You're in the Hall of Fame?
25: That's probably right.
24: Yeah, no one has ever come up to you and said, you're Hall of Fame worthy? I don't think so.
26: Yeah, it's a
0: perception. You should wear a gold jacket to the Ring of Honor one time, one of those meetings.
26: No.
25: Should. Really should. I'm going to have some patches made. Just have some really cool patches made.
26: It would be cool to be there, but guess what? Chuck not losing any sleep.
25: That's good.
0: Yeah, that speaks to your
25: character. That's good. That's good. That's a good thing, but you should be in there. You should absolutely be in there.
26: People ask me, you know, now I say put on the tape, and now just plug in your whatever you call that thing.
24: On your phone? You got the video out there?
26: Yeah, just go.
24: The stats?
26: Just plug it in.
24: Yeah, the video that was yourself, made by Ben and the people at School Marketing.
26: Hey, I tell you, go to YouTube.
24: You want to watch the video that will make you convinced that this is a Hall of Famer that we're sitting next to, go to Sports Legends USA. That's the website there's a website, sportslegendsusa.com. You can also go to our YouTube page. You can watch these shows, not only if you're listening, but you can watch them there. And Chuck's video is there as well. So just hit that, subscribe, and become part of the family here. Because lots of good things. Starstruck podcast is also there. That's always a little over the edge.
25: Maybe a little bit. Not okay. It is. It is. It's very much over the edge.
26: That guy's a little edgy, you know.
25: Squirreling. Just a little bit.
24: Exactly. All right. We're a couple of weeks away from training camp, so we're digging for stuff. We're trying to find some football stuff to talk about. But this gentleman, Ryan Pagetti, PAGANETTI on Twitter, has come up with research of teams that draft their first rounders. They all expect them to become the cornerstone of the franchise. So he went back from 2000 to 2021, every single first round pick who signed extensions. In other words, guys got a second contract. Mm. So I'm going to ask you guys, I haven't shown this to you, which position do you feel that was a first-round pick, which position group had the most guys get a second contract?
26: Wide receiver.
24: Wide receiver is Chuck's guess.
0: I'm going to go linebacker.
24: Linebacker is Tyler's.
25: So it's a four-year period of time, right? The rookie contract is 4 years, right?
24: 4 years, and then there's a fifth-year option. But so it's people that...
25: Quarterback.
24: Quarterback?
25: Yeah.
24: Star is the closest, but no one has hit it.
25: Okay.
24: The number one position to get re-signed to a second contract, offensive lineman.
25: Oh.
26: Yeah, I didn't know that.
25: I really didn't know that. I wouldn't have thought that. But when you think about what it takes to actually stick around for five years on one team and get re-signed because you're good enough, I guess that makes sense.
26: If an offensive lineman is good, he stays.
25: Yes,
0: They're valuable.
26: Yeah, what's the guy's name that plays for San Francisco?
25: Trent Williams. Trent Williams, the left tackle.
26: Yeah, he's still playing. He just signed a 2-year extension.
25: Wow. Yeah,
26: he's 37.
25: He's up there.
26: But he's still beating people up.
25: Oh, my God.
26: I think he got a bad attitude.
25: He does have a bad attitude.
26: That's what I heard.
25: He's filthy rotten.
26: I heard he might. He'll
25: take your head off.
26: He's one of those kind of guys you look at in the locker room and say, well, maybe not. What was that guy? Remember that? What's his name? I heard about him. I never played when his name was Lonnie Warwick.
24: Oh, yeah.
25: Lonnie Warwick.
26: The story about him when I got here was like, hey, man, be happy he's gone. I'm like, why? He said, hey, trust me. He was off. He was on a whole different planet.
25: Wow.
26: That's how crazy he was.
25: Jeez.
0: You think about in the trenches, though, if you're psychotic, that's probably a good thing. Right?
25: Yeah.
0: Like, you just don't feel pain. Just want to kill the guy across from you.
25: Yeah. Trent Williams is just...
26: Yeah, but I heard that Trent Williams dude is all... He's a whole different breed.
25: If you watch him play, he's got the quickest feet for a guy that enormous. Yeah. He's absolutely enormous, but he's got athletic feet like...
26: Right.
25: You know, a guard in basketball. He is so slick. Yeah, he's slick.
26: They signed him to a 2-year extension. Yeah, at 37.
24: That's astonishing. Yeah. But again, that's what you guys always bring up, Chuck. You win games. Mike brings it up all the time. You win games with a line. Yeah, and that's why when these teams are drafting these guys, they're hoping that they stick. Because if you don't, you're... running around doing other things, to patch it together. Second position that has gotten second contracts, quarterbacks, 44.6%. Wow. Offensive linemen were 50%.
25: Jeez.
0: Wow.
24: Off-ball linebackers, 42%. Tight ends, 40%. Inside linebackers, 37%. Running backs, 31.4%. Quarterbacks, cornerbacks 30.7, wide receivers only 30%.
26: Wow,
25: incredible!
24: So it's kind of interesting that those guys get shifted around.
26: Yeah, but they get the biggest money.
24: Maybe that's why they don't get a second contract with their team is because they're worth too much, and they end up going out in free agency. And the one other stat that Ryan had here that I got to buzz back here to find for you guys is second and 10 after a first down incompletion. He went through all the teams, what they did on a second and 10 situation. And the team last season that was the worst was the Titans. The Vikings were second worst. They only threw the ball 13% of the time. So it's crazy. The best team, Tampa Bay, followed by the Colts and the Rams.
0: That's just crazy.
25: Colts and Rams. Does that mean you have a really great first down execution? Do you have...
24: No, these are times where you're stuck, where you've gotten nothing. So it was a second and 10.
25: Got it.
0: Yeah.
24: Which I almost think becomes the most important down. Like everybody says, obviously, third down is the most important. You got to get the first down.
25: Sure. Yeah.
24: First down, you get it to a manageable situation. But if you can get that second down to a manageable situation, I think that's almost more critical than the other two. Chuck?
26: I guess... I wouldn't disagree. If you got a first and second down, you get some. Yeah, that could work.
24: Yeah, because you're sitting at, as long as you get third down manageable, whether it takes you one down to get there or two.
26: Yeah, that's a good way to
0: get something.
25: It sets up the question sets up like whatever happened on first down to us led us to a better number that we could choose anything we wanted to by the time we were second down, which means we ran most of the time because it was second and short. But that wasn't the question. It was when you come up zero on first down.
24: Correct.
25: What are you doing? Yeah. Okay, so that to me means that's got to be at least 50-50. You got to keep them guessing. I mean, you've got to keep them guessing on second. You got a third to rebound from that anyway, whatever happens.
0: Yeah,
25: but yeah, so that's crazy.
0: This is terrible to me on so many levels.
25: As
0: the fans.
25: I mean, that's terrible.
0: Like, not only are you telling the other defensive coordinator exactly what you're going to do,
25: correct?
0: They stack the box, you get shut down. Now it's third and 11. Right? And you don't trust your quarterback 90% of the time to not throw it. Yeah. Just a dog and dip. 4-yard pass.
25: 87% of the time we're going to run.
0: This sucks not only just about our players, but also our coaching staff. Like,
25: that's bad.
0: Take the interception. You might get one. You might get one completion.
25: Put the ball up.
0: 90% of the time.
24: So here's what Ryan pointed out. Okay, the Colts were number one. At 92% of the time, they passed on second and 10. Okay. And then McVay was second at 87.7%. Then come the Vikings, 13.9% of the time. The Vikings' 2025 pass rate is the lowest in at least the last 15 seasons of the National Football League, according to this guy who did the research, Ryan Pagnetti. So we thank him for that, although I don't know if we really want to be thankful for that kind of information.
25: Thanks for making us aware of what's going on around here.
26: And now we understand.
25: Yeah.
24: So does that tell you that O'Connell had no faith in his quarterbacks?
0: Yes.
26: Obviously. He didn't have much in him.
24: I mean, that's stunning. All right, we've got a lot to get to, but before we do that... you know what you need? You need something more reliable than the Vikings were on second and 10. And so you'd go to a dealership that could give you a vehicle that can get you that first down and more. And where would that be, Mike?
25: There's no question when you put the question like that to me, it'd be Dodge and Burnsville, right? Am I right on that one? Okay.
24: That is correct. That is what the survey says.
25: That's like being 87% run. I knew that one. I just knew that. Dodge of Burnsville, Cliff Road, 35W in Burnsville. There it is. Stop on by, say hi to Mark or Adam Sava, and they will work a great deal for you. No matter what you bring in, they'll make you a great trade. If you're not going to trade, they'll help you find a vehicle that you can get into right away. You more than likely can find it out on the back lot. It's got the equipment on it, probably the right color, the right size truck, half ton, three-quarter, one-ton trucks. They've got them all out there. So you don't have to get a truck. You can always get it. But they are the tri-state leader year after year. That makes them the king of Ram. So you might want to stop off if you're looking for a Ram truck. And, by the way, the cars are out there, too. They've got the Chargers and the Hellcats and the Red Eyes and everything else. But they'll make you a deal on a new or used vehicle. Great service department. Like I told you, stop off and say hi to Mark or Adam Sava and just let them know the superstar Mike Morris will just stop by.
24: And you know, maybe some of the quarterbacks that wear purple could go to a youth camp, you know, about how to run a play on 2nd and 10. That may help them out.
25: What quarterback can't run a running play on 2nd and 10? Right. That's what we're good at, apparently. Kevin Tafe up in the west central part of the state, Alexandria, Morris University, where they had it the year I went up. I missed this past year, but they got the camp. Yeah, but it must have been a good one.
26: Yeah, he does a lot up there. A really, really great job. He's a great guy and drives a nice cars, too.
25: Yeah, he's got some incredible cars. I think he's got a demon. Yeah. I think he's got one of the Dodge Demons.
26: Oh, okay. Yeah, he's got a. Yeah, I saw him 2 days. He had a different one every day.
25: Yeah, he does. Right. He's a big time farmer. So he's got. And he's got other stuff he's dabbling with, too, all the time to help out the farmers up there, but now the football clinics and whatnot. And he has a really nice package for the parents to join in on to get into either a golf outing or, some time out on the boat and a fishing trip and whatnot while the kids are in practice. So it's for the rural kids up there that can't get in down at the city level. So, Kevin Tafe, thank you very much for being a part of the Starstruck podcast and the Jim Bob Sports Jamboree.
24: All right. We'll be back with more after this. The Jim Bob Sports Jamboree presented by TWS Remodeling and Trade Home Shoes.
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24: Welcome back to the Jim Bob Sports Jamboree with Vikings legend Chuck Foreman, the superstar Mike Morris, and Tyler Gantz, the brains behind TWS Remodeling, joining us here. And it's a busy time. This is a time where everybody wants their projects done, and you still have room to take on more people if they need stuff done, whether it's remodeling inside or out.
0: Oh, yeah. Yeah, we've got plenty of room to bring on new projects, some really exciting things. You know, we do that $25,000 giveaway, you know, two or three times a year. And we just got to pull the winner on July 4th to celebrate 250 years of America. So it's always really great to give that away. Guy's name is Jim. He's just a super awesome guy. Just a random draw, but
24: that's,
0: you know,
24: awesome.
0: You actually win when you sign up for our contest. A lot of other companies, you know, and we'll put that out on social media. 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
24: All right. We are still a couple of weeks away from the start of training camp, so it's a time of year when you can kind of look around. And the Athletic did a pretty neat thing with their followers. They did a Vikings fan survey of what they see coming, what concerns them the most. Alec Lewis is the beat writer, does a great job. He's a cool dude, too. One of the questions, and we'll throw it at you guys to see if you fit in with the respondents. What position group concerns you the most? Duh.
26: Offensive line.
24: Well, that's not what they went with. That is not what the fans went with.
0: Quarterback.
24: Quarterback is number one on their list.
25: Again.
24: 34.5% of the people are concerned about the quarterback position. But, Chuck, you think the offensive line could be a bigger concern? That was number three on the list of position groups.
26: Here's the way I look at it as a former offensive player. Nothing happens positive until you have an offensive line that's not just good, but is exceptional, because they control everything that makes the play work.
0: Yeah.
26: As simple as that.
0: Yeah.
26: You know, offensive line, you on your game, offense is going to be just moving the ball anyway, passing, running, doesn't matter. That's my opinion from my position that I play is as a running back, and I just think if that goes, everything else works.
24: No, that's true.
25: I agree with Chuck 100% on that. I respect what he did for a living too for a long time. So and he's right. In my books too. And I wish I could have started as an offensive lineman. I worked as an offensive lineman as a backup and snapped. Right. But it's because those guys in front of me were really good. Right. I mean, very good.
26: They make you go. You get one guy out there. Okay, when we had Ed White and that whole group together when I first got here, let me tell you, there's nothing. I gave them watches. I gave them everything I can give them.
25: Yeah.
26: I did. No joke. I had them. I went to the jewelry store. I had a guy, you know, give them makeup. Take the watches and put inscriptions on them and everything just to make them happy.
0: Yeah.
25: Yeah.
26: Keep them happy and tell them how much I appreciate you.
25: So that's so true.
0: From the fans' point of view, right, you got to think that none of those guys, let's say the majority of fans were never in the trenches like you guys were. Right. No. So you know how the game really works. I agree with you.
26: Right.
0: Because I've learned from you guys' knowledge teaching me.
26: Right.
0: But as a fan, which is my job here.
24: Yes. Yeah, yes, it is. You do an outstanding job.
0: When you see a quarterback throw, you know, a long bomb down the field to JJ and everyone screams, nobody gives any credit to the offensive line. They gave the guy 17 seconds to get the ball down the field.
24: Yeah.
0: Right?
24: Yeah.
0: So that's just, you know, you're praising the guy that had the ball in his hands. That's just how fans go.
26: Right.
0: But yeah, the offensive line is the most important. I totally agree.
25: We've taken older quarterbacks and brought them in here behind a group that I played for, and it would have worked behind yours too, Chuck. But we had really great offensive linemen the whole time I was here, and we could bring in a Jeff George or a Randall Cunningham or people who have been around for a while. I hadn't played with anyone really good. No one really cared about him anymore. But Denny would bring him in, Warren Moon, Jim McMahon, the list goes on. And we could make him look really, really good. That quarterback was absolutely back on his feet making play after play after play because he had time. And he had the knowledge because they were older quarterbacks that just needed to have a little retread. But with Brian Billick and his knowledge and the offensive line, that is absolutely what kept those guys up on their feet and throwing the ball the right way.
24: All right, the second position group that concerns the fans the most is cornerback. Not quarterback, but quarterback is number one. But cornerback is number two that they're worried about. And right now, the Vikings on the roster have Byron Murphy Jr. No concerns there.
25: No.
24: He's obviously knows the job. Isaiah Rodgers, an interesting character. He had that stretch last year where he was Peanut Tillman punching the ball out and returning kicks.
25: Fast.
24: And fast, lightning fast. But the depth behind him, James Pierce, is a off-season addition. And then the Vikings picked in the fifth round, Charles Demings comes in here. And so you know, that could be an issue. Do you see any concern with that? Or do you think that Murphy and Rodgers can hold it down?
26: For the cornerbacks, it depends on the defensive line.
24: True.
26: That's what it all boils down to. It's like your guys up front is gonna make your DBs better. You know, pressure. You know, the ability to cover but not cover as long.
0: Rush the.
26: You know what I mean?
0: Yeah, rush
26: and
0: the.
26: So
0: play.
26: That type of thing. So yeah, it's. I think we can get around, you know, get along with what we got about, because I think our defensive coach,
24: Mr. Flores,
26: he will have those dudes ready. You know, I mean, I got to really sit. I wish I could sit down and have a talk with him just to dial into his mindset, because I think he's an edgy type of dude.
25: Very much.
26: Very much.
25: No, he's a dialed in, focused kind of guy. He's intense, too. I know what you mean. He is intense on the sidelines.
26: Yeah, so I think those guys all, and I think when he's talking, you believe every one of them's listening.
24: Just ask Tua.
26: Yeah.
24: He learned how intense he could be.
25: Yeah, no kidding. I was just going to say, I'm just going to add that if they're on the team and they've made it this far, they've had to have made it so far through Flores, and I like that. So I understand the fans' concern, but if you're on his list to check off and you're still there, then I like your chances, and I like the fact that he likes you.
26: Right.
0: So that's a great point.
25: Yeah.
0: Great point. All right, fan side, you know why? Because these are the plays that hurt the most. When the cornerback fails, that's a touchdown. That's why.
26: Yeah.
0: Right? Like, that's what they're concerned. My thing is, you know, I'm with you. It's because the offensive line did their job, held the defensive line out, gave time. You can't cover the guy forever, right? And then he's open. And I think a big point here, too, is you know, Harrison Smith, like having that leader gone back there, we don't know. I mean, he ran that backfield, right? So is he going to be here full time? Is he not? Is he going to come back? You know, I think that's a question mark as well.
24: Right.
26: I think he'll be back for one more run.
0: I think so, too.
24: I think, yes. All right. We're going to take a quick break. When we come back here, we're going to talk a little Twins baseball and how it may relate to the Vikings. I've got a thread that I have to see if you guys think I'm totally stupid or if it makes some sense. We'll do that and more as we continue here on the Jim Bob Sports Jamboree presented by TWS Remodeling and Trade Home Shoes.
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30: NBC News Radio, I'm Scott Carr. President Trump says the U.S. has 1,000 missiles locked and loaded if Iran carries out a reported assassination attempt against him. Posting to social media late last night, Trump added thousands more would immediately follow, aimed at the Islamic Republic if the government there acts on its threat. That stark warning coming a day after reports that Tehran was plotting to kill the president. More than 350 people have been rescued across counties in Missouri during this week's heavy flooding. Authorities warn many roads remain washed out or are covered by floodwater and are impassable. Fire officials in the small town of Pacific, southwest of St. Louis, say crews continue their search as they move debris. In theaters this weekend, the live-action adaptation of Moana has beat the competition but is not making quite the splash that was anticipated.
31: Listen, princess.
32: I'm not a princess.
30: The film stars Dwayne Johnson and Catherine Ligaya. It's on track to make a projected $45 million this weekend. I'm Scott Carr.
24: Welcome back to the Jim Bob Sports Jamboree, presented by TWS Remodeling and Trade Home Shoes. The superstar Mike Morris is here. Hall of Famer in our minds, Chuck Foreman is here. Tyler Gantz, the head man behind TWS Remodeling here as well. And Hunter Ellis, our producer, joins us now. You want to hang out with Chuck? We've got some places where he will be popping up.
4: Yeah, Chuck is always on the road, always trying to find a new spot to connect with fans. 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
24: He'll Packer be up at territory.
4: The lot in Hayward, Wisconsin. Going to be a great day, a good Saturday afternoon. Come hang out, have some food and drink, maybe grab an autograph, and shake hands with Mr. Foreman. That is The Lot in Hayward on August 8th.
24: Beautiful. All right, back to the athletic fan survey. This is the other one that kind of jumped out to me. Alec Lewis, thank you for doing all this work so I don't have to. Besides Justin Jefferson, who is your favorite Vikings player? Over 3,000 respondents. Number two is Andrew Van Ginkel.
26: Yeah.
24: That's a good pick for everybody.
5: Yeah, right? That's my number one. Might be my number one.
26: Jeez, good
5: football player.
24: Okay. I'm going to predict that none of you will hit who Viking fans think is the, well, who they say is the third most popular player on your Minnesota Vikings.
0: Wait, third most popular player?
24: Yes. Number one is Justin Jefferson. Andrew Van Ginkel. And number three is Mr. Morris. Would you like to take a swing at this?
25: Hawkins? Our tight end.
24: TJ Hawkinson. No, he is 11th on the fans list.
25: Okay.
24: Tyler?
0: Aaron Jones?
24: Aaron Jones is just one slot above TJ Hawkinson.
26: Those are mine.
25: How about DePaulo? Let's throw our guy, let's throw him in there.
24: Yeah, well.
0: Who's the cornerback that does all the weird dance?
24: Metellus?
0: I don't know.
25: Metellus is good. He's a good player.
24: Chuck, Byron Murphy Jr.
0: Byron Murphy Jr., that's what I was thinking of.
24: He is below TJ Hawkinson by two, so he'd be 13th.
4: I've got a guess for number two, if I can throw out a guess.
24: Hunter, go ahead.
4: Is it Will Reichard?
24: Oh, come on. How do you know it's Will
4: Reichard?
24: Is
4: it really? People love that guy.
24: I think that's a sad commentary on the state of our franchise when the kicker is our third favorite player.
25: He's
24: money. He's great.
25: I don't know.
24: Way to go.
25: I don't know.
24: Way
25: about
24: to go,
25: that.
24: Hunter.
25: Yeah.
24: But I'm thinking that's not a great day when.
26: Did Hunter have your phone?
4: I did not, I swear.
26: Oh, okay.
24: Yeah, I don't know.
26: I think when we walked out, he looked at you.
24: I think you're right there.
0: Where's our quarterbacks?
24: They are not on this list at all. Not on the list at all. It goes Reichert, Dallas Turner, Josh Metellus, Darisaw, O'Neal, Cashman, Redmond, Addison, Jones, Hawkinson, Jackson, Byron Murphy Jr., Juwan Jennings.
0: Wow.
25: So how long is the list? It's how many guys? 15 guys? Or?
24: Oh, yeah, at least that. What'd they say? Hawkinson was 11, 12, 13, 14, 15. Yeah. So he's got top 15 down there.
25: Gee. Wow. That's terrible.
24: Yes, it is.
25: No quarterbacks.
24: Our kicker is the third most popular on the team, and our quarterbacks are not in the top 15.
25: Not good. Not good.
26: Not good at all.
0: It's going to be a fun season.
25: Wow.
26: Well, let's see, when they get here. We'll know in a few weeks, and
24: it could flip. But that's over 3,000 Viking fans responding to that athletic survey. Again, thank you for letting me steal your stuff, even though I didn't ask you.
0: Again, fans are emotional, right? Like you think of those top three emotional plays, all those interceptions of Van Ginkel's, like how cool one handed going to score. JJ's the man,
26: right?
0: And then the kicker saving our butt a couple of those games, right? Like so, I get them from the fan spot, but.
26: Our quarterback
0: should be there.
25: Wow, that's unbelievable. That really is. I would have never guessed that would have been that way.
24: So, in fact, I didn't guess. Here's my strange thread to the Minnesota Twins and to teams that you've been on that have had success. Right now, the Twins are going into the All-Star break. They're sniffing the playoffs. Nobody thought they would be where they are. And this team, one thing I've noticed about them, and Hunter's going to jump in because he's a season ticket holder, is the fact that this group, these players are changing positions almost nightly. Like Royce Lewis was told when they sent him to St. Paul, you got to figure out your swing. He did that. Then they told him, all right, you're not going to be our shortstop anymore. We're going to put you at first base. And if you don't play first base, you can stay in St. Paul. So he's like, okay. Then Brooks Lee goes from Royce Lewis was third. Then Brooks Lee goes from short to third, a position that he's got to pick up on the fly. So you got Royce over on the complete wrong side of the field. Then you have Luke Keyshaw, who was at second base all year, never played outfield. We're putting you in right field. Cody Clements has played almost every position on the field. But what the theory I have here is that the way these guys are all doing it, they're kind of encouraging each other. They're like, man, I'm doing this for the team.
26: Right.
24: And so my theory is that you see this with the Vikings. You saw it with, who's the quarterback that threw the Minneapolis Miracle? Case Keenum.
0: Case Keenum.
24: Right? Mm-hmm. He was in over his head. Like, he admitted to the team, I'm just doing whatever I can for you guys. And it seems like everybody becomes tighter when that happens.
26: But you know, with baseball, though, when you come up, when you're learning the game, you know, the guys that you just mentioned, they're baseball players. Mm-hmm. You know, no matter what position you're going to put them in, they're going to go shift over there and play it.
0: Yeah.
26: You know, I mean, that's the mentality, I think. When I look at baseball, I'm thinking, when I used to play and all that stuff, you know, the coach would put you, I'm going to let you play catcher. Let you play outfield. I'll let you play first base. I'll go back and catch. You know, it seems like baseball players have that ability to be, I don't know if it's a mindset, but to them, they don't have to worry about being 6'5", 370, and you know what I mean. It's like the whole baseball player in general, they are interchangeable. I mean, they might be great at one position, but they're hell damn good at the other one.
0: Yeah.
26: You know what I mean? Because they're baseball players, and that's.
24: But two years ago, Royce Lewis was asked to go to second from short, and he said no. So now that attitude has changed.
0: Yeah, well, different manager.
25: So if a guy has a problem with going to another position because he believes that it'll do something to his career that could be ugly, to go over and play poorly and then get out of get booted because they can't perform well, I guess I understand that. But I'm like Chuck. I mean, fundamentally, you know, it's fielding a baseball, throwing a baseball, picking up a bat, hitting a baseball, those kinds of things fundamentally are every player on the field, you know.
26: Right.
25: So I always thought it was interchangeable kind of myself. Except the catcher, I guess, is a pretty special.
24: Right.
25: That's a different breed there.
24: But
25: I guess I always thought that it was, you know, having a great glove, being able to throw, having the gun from center field, right field, whatever the case, and having the ability to know where to cut off and so on and so forth. But I thought they were interchangeable, kind of.
26: I think there's
0: though something to say, like the tradition of the game, right? Like, I see what you're saying about like the team camaraderie thing, but if you think about like that was the best third baseman to ever play,
26: right?
0: Like Cal Ripken Jr. Right? There is part of the game
26: Brooks Robinson.
24: Robinson was pretty good.
0: I was giving you an example. Like, you played that position your whole career, and you like there's records tied to who had the most home runs at third base, right? Who had the most home runs at second? So I think the guys coming, the camaraderie thing is they're asking them to do something where you're kind of changing the record books, but you know they're coming together to encourage this is what we're going to do to win. Which I love.
24: Well, they're kind of putting the team first.
26: I don't know the guys play just for records. I never thought.
24: No, but they're playing for contracts. And if you move to a position you're not as good as, and you start booting balls, then all of a sudden your value for your next contract is going to the basement. Hunter, what do you see from the upper deck where you hang out at Target Field?
4: Yeah, I mean, I think you guys hit the nail on the head, right? Ultimately, this is a collection of ball players. They can play anywhere. I think part of it does stem from injuries and sort of the war of attrition that goes on throughout a marathon baseball season, right? Like guys get banged up, guys can't come up. Part of it too may stem from the Twins not necessarily going out and spending too much to have a solid everyday player at these positions. You mentioned Brooks Lee, right? Starts the season at shortstop, is kind of a disaster over there. Well, their top prospect, Kalen Culpepper, is a shortstop. They have him in waiting. So I feel like Derek Shelton is kind of using this as an opportunity to mold the clay for the future, see where these guys fit in, and honestly, he's getting great results.
24: Yeah. All right, so you guys have torn my thread completely apart. Thank you so much for that. I have nothing further to share. That'll do it for this segment because I'm going to go sit in the corner, lay by my dish, and wait for next week. Bob Sansevier. He's going to make an appearance.
25: What? Who?
24: Yeah, that's what it says
25: Bob.
24: Here.
25: Oh, Bob. You mean Bob?
24: Yeah.
25: He's
24: going to be in the next segment. You'll have to see.
25: Okay.
26: Okay. All right.
25: I'm going to stick around.
26: Yeah, you definitely got to check that out.
24: This is the Jim Bob Sports Jamboree, presented by TWS Remodeling.
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3: We're back with more of the Jim Bob Sports Jamboree brought to you by TWS Remodeling. I'm Bob Sansevier from the BS Show, and we are joined by Hunter Ellis from Trivia Mafia. He's got great trivia, but he also is quite the little fantasy football player. And we're going to talk today about all the running back committees you have to be aware and beware of. And we'll start right here in Minnesota with your Vikings. That is going to be a committee, and how do you see it shaking out? See, I think Aaron Jones, they're not going to give him the big workload. He'll definitely be the third down back, and he'll certainly get early down stuff. I think we'll see more of him. He'll probably get the ball the first couple of series. Then they'll put Jordan Mason in, and it's going to be potentially a mess. But here's what you have to decide in all of these. Do you want the guy who has the most of the first down work, second down work, and maybe the goal line work, or do you want the guy that's going to make the receptions? If you're in a PPR league, you're going to want the receptions. So who of those two would you want more than the other?
4: I think ultimately I would still lean towards Jones just because he has that big play ability. He does have the catching ability. He's explosive. He does still make good plays. However, I would err on the side of caution just because we've seen year after year, Jones has a hard time staying on the field.
3: That's exactly what it would be.
4: Going wrong with Mason, but I would still lean towards Jones just because of that home run hitting ability.
3: Well, the injury thing is a big, big factor with him because the older he gets, the more he's been, you know, he does get hurt, no question about it. So that's actually one that I'd happily stay away from. As a matter of fact, I just did a trade in a dynasty league. I traded, the guy had Aaron Jones and I had Mason. I also had Ja'Cory Merritt, whatever the heck his name is.
4: Bill.
3: Yeah, Bill is what he goes by. But the Washington Commanders running back. And I traded Mason to get Rashad White, who's going to be the receiving back in Washington. So I did not want to really touch that Vikings running back situation. All right, now, in the NFC North, the Bears also have that. But that one is a little more... It's more cut and dry. It's more of a situation like what Ben Johnson had in Detroit, where we knew who the guy that was going to get the ball most of the time, but the backup got it a lot too. Kyle Monange, he's going to be a heck of a running back. But again, you're going to be dealing with DeAndre Swift. I mean, Swift is likely going to get more opportunities, but you know what? If I'm looking for a guy late, I'm taking Monangai because I had him last year, and he could start for you, too, and get good yardage.
4: Yeah, I mean, I like both of them. I think Swift is clearly the number one. It does – you made a good point. It does kind of remind me of how Ben Johnson had the running backs in Detroit, like really split, maybe diminishes their fantasy value a little bit. But both of them are solid. I would lean towards Swift out of those two, though.
3: Absolutely agree. Now, Washington – let's go to Washington here, where I'd mentioned, I mean, there's potentially, there's three guys who could be getting the ball because they got a rookie, too, Catron Allen, who led or has a Penn State all-time leading rushing record. So there's that. You got Bill Krosky-Merritt. He likes Bill. I like Ja'Cory better. And Rashad White. You know, in this one, like unless I pick up a better run, I got Bijan Robinson, my other really good running back. Now, unless I pick up somebody else.

0: I have to decide between Crosky Merritt and Rashad White. And I think I'm leaning toward Rashad White because he will catch a lot of passes. That's why he was brought in to be the receiving back. And that's a PPR league, and I'll get a point every time he makes a reception. So, I mean, that's a tough one to decide. I mean, I think Crosky Merritt actually had a pretty good rookie season, and he'll likely be the goal line guy. But it's not a great situation. But if I'm desperate, because this thing, most of the running backs are gone already. I mean, I'd be looking at rookies, and I'm not going to have a shot at Jadarian Price or Jeremiah Love. So this may be my decision week to week, which guy to go with. I hope it straightens itself out pretty quick. Do you have a favorite of that in that one?
1: To be honest, I would probably stay away just as a whole. I mean, with that big of a crowded running back room, I mean, you could maybe see one of those guys filling like a flex position on your team. But ultimately, I wouldn't lean on any of those guys, if I'm being honest.
0: Well, here's one. Okay, let's move on to this one. I don't disagree, but I'm stuck with it, so I got to deal with it. New England, Ramondre Stevenson and Trevion Henderson. Now, people are split on which one they'd rather have. I think Henderson is not going to be the featured back. He's the more explosive back, but they like Stevenson.
1: Yeah, I mean, Stevenson's been there forever. There's been many years where I've drafted Stevenson maybe a little too high at times, and I've been let down. I mean, he is reliable. He is going to put up good points. But last year, there were games where Trevion Henderson, Bob, won game, like won matchups in a whole week. Like he, like you said, that explosiveness really comes into play. And we saw that, especially coming down the stretch for the Patriots. Personally, I might be out on Ramondre Stevenson and lean more towards Henderson.
0: See,
1: I like the upside there.
0: Like you with Washington, that's one I think I want to stay away from. Now, here's one that is going to be intriguing. Rico Dowdle goes to the Steelers. He's playing for his former coach, and I've never been a great – maybe because I was never a big Jaylen Warren guy, and it could be because I had the other guy that was in that backfield a few years ago. He's not. We talked about Najee Harris, who's not with anyone right now. And I had Harris, so I was pulling for him. Rico Dowdle's going to be the guy there. To me, there's no doubt about it that he's going to be the featured back. Everywhere he goes, no one thinks he's going to become something. Then he turns himself into the featured back. He did it in Carolina, did it in Dallas several years ago. So if I'm doing anything, I want Dowdle. Do you?
1: I'm with you. Yeah, Rico's the man, especially last year when he just kind of dominated Chuba Hubbard and immediately inserted himself into that number one running back spot. I think he's got a lot going for him. Pittsburgh should be a good fit. Give me Rico Dowdle.
0: And then you got the Saints. Now, this, I don't think there's a running back situation problem there. They didn't bring in Etienne to be a split to think. I think that I'm shocked they still have Alvin Kamara on the team. I thought they would have cut him or traded him by now.
1: Yeah, he's another guy, kind of like Ramondre that I mentioned. He's been there forever. Obviously, he's had some huge games. What did he have, 6 touchdowns against the Vikings on Christmas a couple years ago?
0: And again, a couple years ago, yeah.
1: Exactly, yeah, that's my point, right? Like, we've seen these really high highs from Kamara, but he's an older running back at this point. Etienne is coming off a solid season. I would probably lean towards Etienne if you're going to draft one of these.
0: Yeah, no doubt I would, absolutely. And when you think about it, I think we counted about a dozen teams, so more than a third of the teams in the league have some sort of a running back committee. And one of those, again, is Jacksonville. Bashaul Tuten, because to replace Etienne, he's the second-year back. I think he had 7 touchdowns last year in a smaller role. And they bring in Chris Rodriguez. He's not going to be eating into it. I mean, Tuten, if he's healthy, he's the guy. He's the guy I'd want to get of those two.
1: I'm with you. I don't know if he's somebody I'd really want to, like, take a risk on, like, drafting relatively high. But if you can find him later in the rounds, I would go for him.
0: And here's another one. The Denver Broncos. Do you go with R.J. Harvey or do you go with a guy who's always hurt?
1: J.K. Dobbins?
0: Yep.
1: I would probably lean towards Harvey this year. Dobbins is another year older, another year separated from an injury. I mean, there were some moments last year where Dobbins was clearly their number one and put up good stats, but down the stretch in the playoffs, Harvey was the man. See, I think Harvey is a good bet.
0: I think Dobbins, if he's healthy, he's the better of the two because he's much more explosive. All right, the Bucs. This is an interesting one because Rashad White left. They still have – their goal line guy is still there. And Bucky Irving, I think that Kenneth Gainwell is the guy I would want in that situation because he had, what, 80 catches last year. He can run, and he has a history with the coach.
1: Yeah, I like that play. I mean, we saw what Kenneth Gainwell did last year with Aaron Rodgers. So many receptions. I think that adds his value a lot. And Bucky Irving has just kind of been uncertain the last year. I mean, he never really came back from his injury, and there isn't too much info out there right now on what his status is. So I would steer away from that. I like Gainwell. He's a solid pick.
0: Well, I've got I have Bucky Irving in a league where you keep four players, and I have him at $3, which is a great number to have him at for the money. But I'm not keeping him because I just don't think I got better receivers than Chase Brown, who's like $15. So I'm keeping there. Now the Panthers are an interesting one because Chuba Hubbard should be the guy, but if Jonathan Brooks is healthy, I'll take a shot at Jonathan Brooks. Because he could be explosive. He has had two reconstructive knee surgeries. But I read something just the other day where the first one wasn't done very well, and they really did a great job on the second surgery at his knee when he re-injured it. And it's supposed to be as good as it was before the first injury. So I will take a chance on him. And again, that's a crapshoot. But if you're in a later round and you need a running back, jump on him. And a lot of people, they're going to be going for Hubbard sooner. So don't fall out and don't be misled by thinking Jonathan Brooks is not going to be a factor. The other team we got to talk about, the Seahawks, Jadarian Price, everyone thinks, he's the guy. Well, when Zach Charbonnet is going to be out at the start of the season, when he comes back, it will be a timeshare. And it could still be early if the Seahawks aren't going to trust a rookie to carry the load. And they've got two guys, George Halani, who actually was he was the other back in the postseason, late in the postseason, after Charbonnet got hurt, along with Kenneth Walker. And they also got Emmanuel Wilson, who, when he carried the ball in Green Bay, he's a beast. So that's a tough one, too, although Price is the guy you'd want of the three.
1: Yeah, I agree with that. I feel like the Seahawks are one of those teams. You know, last year, obviously, they had the heavy hitters with Walker and Charbonnet. This year, I think I would almost err away from drafting any of those guys, at least in the middle, earlier rounds, just because it feels like they're going to figure it out throughout the season who their number one running back is, right? They're going to have to deal with it. And the way we saw their offense roll last year, there's going to be plenty of opportunities for a lot of these guys. So that might be like a wait-and-see situation for the Seahawks, in my opinion.
0: Well, the other one, you had mentioned this one, and I don't totally agree that it is, maybe because, I have both of them in one dynasty league. Kyren Williams and Blake Corum from the Rams. Kyren Williams is the number one, but Corum got a lot more carries last year than he did as a rookie and probably will. He may be more similar the way they're playing it to what Chicago will be this year and what Detroit had been when they had Montgomery and Gibbs together, where it'll be a bit of a timeshare, but more to give Williams a break to keep him fresh. Williams is, I think, the better of the two backs, though. Corum, I think he's a better goal line guy in short yardage. On behalf of Vikings legend Chuck Foreman and Fox 9's Jim Rich, I'm Bob Sansevier, and I want to say thank you to all of our listeners and our radio partners, KXRA in Alexandria, KRWC in Buffalo, KDHL in Faribault and Owatonna, KDAL and WDSM in Duluth, WNMT in Hibbing, KTOE in Mankato, AM660 The Bear, WBHR in St. Cloud, and Wild 102 FM in Roseau. 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
3: NBC News Radio, I'm Scott Carr. President Trump says the U.S. has 1,000 missiles locked and loaded if Iran carries out a reported assassination attempt against him. Posting on social media late Friday night, Trump added that thousands more would immediately follow, aimed at the Islamic Republic if the Iranian government acts on its threat. The stark warning comes a day after reports that Tehran was plotting to kill the president. On Saturday, Iran's new supreme leader vowed revenge for the slaying of the former Ayatollah Ali Khamenei, who was killed during U.S.-Israeli airstrikes. The New York Times says it received subpoenas from the Justice Department after reporting on security issues with the new Air Force One. They report four journalists who worked on the report were summoned to testify before a grand jury on Wednesday. The subpoenas were issued by Jay Clayton, the U.S. attorney in Manhattan. The outlet says an FBI official cited national security in asking that the story be withheld. Weather forecasters say another heat dome is affecting the upper plain states and parts of the Midwest this weekend. weekend. And as we hear from Monica Nelson, it'll then move eastward.
4: Forecasters are warning of dangerous heat and stifling humidity continuing into next week, starting in the upper plains and spreading toward the East Coast. Montana and North Dakota could see temperatures in the upper 90s with humidity pushing high into the 100s. By Sunday, the heat wave will spread into the Midwest, challenging record highs from Colorado to Michigan. By Tuesday, the record heat wave will hit New England and the Mid-Atlantic. Residents are all being advised to avoid strenuous outdoor activity and to drink plenty of water.
3: Linda Nuskova of the Czech Republic has claimed her first Grand Slam women's singles title. The 21-year-old took the title, beating Karolina Muchová 6-2, 5-7, 6-3 in an all-Czech Republic final at Wimbledon today. Nuskova also made history as the youngest Wimbledon women's champion. Scott Carr, NBC News Radio.
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3: More than $400,000 has been raised to support the family of Lorenzo Araujo, the 52-year-old husband and father of three who was killed by an ICE agent in Houston on July 7th. ICE initially said an agent shot Araujo in self-defense, though investigations continue by the DHS and FBI. The Salgado Araujo family GoFundMe, organized by the family and the LULAC Institutes, collected more than 9,400 donations. A federal judge has tossed out the convictions of four people who participated in the January 6th Capitol riot in Washington. Lisa Taylor has more.
7: On Friday, the judge granted a request from the Department of Justice to dismiss the convictions of the men who were members of the Proud Boys. The convictions were dismissed with prejudice, meaning the case is closed permanently. This comes after President Trump issued around 1,500 pardons to those convicted over the Capitol riot last year and commuted the sentences of 14 others. I'm Lisa Taylor.
3: There are now several endangered species protections in place that the Trump administration is rolling back. Here's Rob Martier.
8: On Friday, the administration announced a new rule that rescinds an interpretation of the Endangered Species Act aimed at mitigating harm to animals. Previously, the government had considered harm as any modification of habitat that hurts animals by affecting their ability to eat, shelter, or breed. The rule change makes destroying an endangered species habitat no longer illegal. This could open the habitats of some species to drilling, mining, and real estate projects. I'm Rob Martier.
3: One of the stars of the 70s television show Emergency has died.
9: Come on, I'm a devil. Put the ladder for me. The second floor is gone.
3: Randolph Mantooth had a career that spanned five decades, but he's best known for starring as Johnny Gage in the hit series, which ran from 72 to 77.
10: Everything's under control, Captain.
3: Mantooth went on to have a long career as a guest star on TV shows, nominated for several awards for roles on soap operas. Mantooth's family says he died Friday after a long illness at the age of 80. Scott Carr, NBC News Radio.
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9: Here's a look at the Twin Ports weather forecast from the meteorological team at Northern News Now in Duluth. Clear skies tonight with a low around 68 degrees. Winds south-southwest at 5 to 10 miles an hour. Sunday, mostly sunny skies and a high of 91 degrees. Winds southwest at 10 to 15 miles an hour. Sunday night, clear skies with a low around 70 degrees. Winds southwest at 10 to 15 miles an hour. Monday, sunny skies and a high near 94 degrees. Winds southwest at 10 to 15 miles an hour.